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8: Ah, 1971. It was a simpler time, a groovy time. Soul Train had just started chugging along. Everyone had a lava lamp for some reason. Weeble started to wobble, but as we all know, they don't fall down.
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8: Across the country, people were speaking up. And the more they did, the more they learned about the hidden underbelly of the most powerful law enforcement agency in the land. I'm Ed Helms, host of Snafu, Season 2, Medburg. The story of a daring heist that exposed J. Edgar Hoover's epic FBI snafu. Hear the incredible true story that almost got buried.
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0: to his wife. He went out, found the people who did it, basically, and was ready. He was, like, risking it all to do it. So it's a pretty cool movie. I thought it was pretty entertaining.
1: Is John Bernthal in that?
0: Who?
1: John Bernthal. I think he's in that. Maybe. He's in, like, everything lately.
0: Maybe. I don't know.
2: He's in The Odyssey.
0: I'm going to watch that
2: and
0: tonight.
2: Spider-Man.
1: I swear to God, he's in, like, every movie tonight. In some sort of role.
0: I'm going to watch The Odyssey tonight. I'm caught up on House of Dragons. Waiting for Cape Fear.
1: You need to go in one of those 4DX theaters. Have you seen those?
0: No.
1: Oh, they're
2: Your
1: wild.
2: Seat shakes.
0: I have been in there. We are Sports.
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0: The Projects comes forward with information about the case.
1: He says the police are his friends.
0: But out of nowhere, he goes from star witness to prime suspect.
1: And then that's it. They turn on him.
0: The system is hungry for a conviction. Lee Harris is sentenced to 90 years.
2: I get 90 years for killing somebody I have never seen.
0: Behind bars, Lee finds an unlikely ally in his cellie, Robert. The pair are like chalk and cheese. There's no way their paths would ever cross on the outside. But as a fellow inmate, Robert sees through the lies and vows to do the unthinkable. Clear Lee's name.
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8: 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Guaranteed human. 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
9: The Houston Astros won the late ball game in Anaheim 6-4 over the Angels with four runs in the top of the ninth, three of them unearned. Boston got a grand slam from Sidan Rafaela and won 4-2 at the A's. Athletics All-Star catcher Shea Langeliers will have knee surgery on Tuesday. He's likely out for the year. San Francisco shut out Milwaukee 3-0, holding the Brewers to just three hits. The Cubs, after a rain delay at the start, won at St. Louis 7-3. Yankees, after a rain delay at the start, won at the White Sox 9-4. Yankees outfielder Cody Bellinger is out 4 to 6 weeks with a grade 2 strained hamstring. Cleveland, which has lost five straight, did not play at Cincinnati. That game was rained out. They'll play a doubleheader on Tuesday. And Miami ended a 12-game losing streak, getting three in the ninth to beat the Phillies 8-7. Tampa Bay Bucks defensive tackle Vita Vea has requested a trade. I'm Steve DeSager.
10: You know what time it is?
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0: Two Pros and a Cup of Joe, Fox Sports Radio. LeVar Arrington, Brady Quinn, Jonas Knox with you here. Coming up in about 12 minutes from now, we are going to have another edition of The Leftovers that'll be yours right here on FSR. I did see this come across a short time ago. According to Ross Dellinger, Ohio State has announced a partnership deal with J.P. Morgan Chase, the official bank sponsor, and the New Jersey Patch partner across the school's 36 varsity programs. The investment also provides new resources to support Ohio State student athletes through NIL opportunities. Now we got, you know, sponsor patches on the jerseys, and you know, this is this whole thing has taken off here, which, you know, is ironic and timely because it does bring us to the next conversation here. Big Ten Media Days. And we are going to have boots on the ground coverage when this whole thing gets going later on in Chicago. Braden T. Quinn will be there. And yep, he is going to be on the ground.
1: On the grass.
0: Making the rounds. You got anybody jump out to you that you're looking most forward to talking with amongst all the coaches and players that are out there?
2: Matt Campbell.
1: Yeah, Matt Campbell. I'll get to, hopefully, if I get in time today, I'll get to sit down with Rocco Beck, quarterback at Penn State, formerly at Iowa State. But we got a big list, man. I mean, Jeremiah Smith, always a pleasure to talk to him. Dante Moore, he's on the list as well. One of those guys who I think might be the first overall pick when it's all said and done in next year's draft. But a lot of coaches. You know, Notre Dame opens up with Wisconsin. So later on today, I get a chance to talk with Luke Fickell. Obviously, Pat Fitzgerald back into coaching college football over at Michigan State. I'll have a chance to talk to him. Ryan Day, PJ Fleck, Dan Lanning, Coach Chesney out of UCLA. Get a chance to speak with him. Excited about that. He's a hell of a coach. Kyle Whittingham, obviously, you know, taking over now at Michigan, trying to build up that program, create some stability there. And who else other than Kurt Cignetti, the national championship head coach at Indiana? I'll have a chance to speak with him on Thursday. So a bunch more, not just that, but a lot of interviews lined up.
2: My LB brother and I said, "What's up?" I just talked to Pat not too long ago. Tell him I said, okay, what's up, man. I'm excited to see that. I'm excited to see what he does with Michigan State.
0: Do you expect any shots fired back in return from the Big Ten to the SEC based on some of the comments that took place for them last week that came out of there?
1: I don't think so. I could be wrong, but I think it could be wrong. But I think the Big Ten has distanced itself from the SEC last few years, and really not just on the field, but financially too. And I would even go as far as saying one of the biggest differences that I see is I think the coaching is better in the Big Ten. You know, you look at some of the tenured coaches that are at this level, the amount of wins they have, the job they've done at prior places, et cetera. I just think by and large, you've got better coaches in the Big Ten right now than what you're seeing at the SEC. And it's no slight on the SEC coaches. It's just, you know, there's those that haven't had quite as much success. There's those that have just gotten the opportunity, and we'll see what they're capable of doing. But I think a lot of the coaches that take these opportunities up in the Big Ten, they know that they're going to have greater resources than what they have in every other conference. And right now, that's what wins in college football. You know, you've got to have the money, you have to have the resources behind you in order to be able to compete. So I don't know that there'll be a ton of, you know, talking back to the SEC. I think that's not, it seems to be more of what the SEC's prerogative is, not so much the Big Ten.
2: More of a Southern thing, you know, to talk that type of cash money. You know what I mean? We're a little bit more.
1: Well, I think when the SEC is in the position that they're in, when they once held the crown of college football, now that they don't, that kind of fits a little bit more of their MO right now. The Big Ten's at the top of the mountain, and I don't think they need to shout down at the SEC.
2: Hey, let me ask you this. Is that Nike story about the recruit for Ohio State, is that true? And if so, is that going to be, how big of a conversation will that be at Media Day?
1: You got to elaborate on the story you're referring to.
2: So I guess there's a five-star running back that Ohio State is, I guess, they're trying to get him. And I guess they wanted Nike to put a deal on the table that would ensure that he would commit and go to Ohio State? And I guess Nike, now this is just a report I saw. That's why I was saying I didn't know if it was true or not, but Nike declined to step up to do it. And well, so I thought that was pretty interesting. I didn't know if it was true or not, though, when I read it.
1: I don't know if there's any validity to that, because if you think about it, like, Phil Knight is a huge, I mean, he's the money, or he's the backing behind Oregon. So if there was any player out there that Oregon wanted, wouldn't you think that they would get first bid because he would throw a Nike contract at them like this? So that's why a lot of these tales and stories aren't necessarily believable. But I do believe within the budget in which these universities get paid, a portion of that, which used to go to other costs associated with running an athletic department, they now are going to the cost of your quote-unquote employees, your student-athletes, right? So those big Nike deals, Under Armour deals, for example, with other schools, some of those funds are now being diverted to the players and making sure they have a healthy enough roster and ability to pay for the talent they need to be competitive, you know, because it works hand-in-hand with the brand. I mean, obviously Nike, Under Armour, whoever else, you know, Adidas, they all want to be competitive. So they want to make sure the schools that they're paying for the rights to have the top-end players. But in regards to whether or not Nike said no, I mean, it becomes a ginormous conflict of interest because there's a ton of Nike schools out there. And if you're really looking at the two biggest brands, it's probably Texas and Ohio State. And if they're not obviously leveraging that deal or utilizing Nike to pay for the top talent, over Oregon, again, like you can understand why like Phil Knight would be conflicted with all this.
2: Yeah, it says the report says the running back was is David Gabriel George's.
3: George. The S is silent. It's a weird one.
2: Okay, yeah, George with a silent. Well, then why put the S there?
3: I don't know.
2: George has been spelled George for so long. Hey. Why put an S on there?
1: Are you talking about the kid that just committed to Tennessee?
3: Yeah.
2: Correct.
3: Because Adidas, Adidas was willing to step up and Nike was.
1: Well, I won't go that far into some of that. I know some of the folks there at Tennessee who are behind some of that. I mean, if I'm not mistaken, I think he was at the Baylor school.
2: Their boosters down there are a beast.
1: Yeah. Well, and in particular,
2: we were almost
1: this
2: at Tennessee.
1: I'd be hard pressed to find any kid that goes to Baylor down there that doesn't end up going to Tennessee if they really want him. Hmm. I'll just put it that way.
2: Huh. Yeah.
3: Tennessee. They left an impression.
2: You got to deliver. I was all in on Tennessee. I told my son, build a new legacy at Tennessee, son. I'm sold on Tennessee. And more than
1: that's
2: one
1: trouble.
2: Way. That was
1: that's
2: more,
1: trouble right
2: yeah,
1: there.
2: More than
1: I got
2: one
1: Gabe,
2: way.
1: You got Gabe. He
2: whoa.
1: Got Gabe. She got Gabe.
2: Oh, whoa. Son, come
1: Pop
2: here.
1: Said the son.
2: I put my hand on his shoulder. I said, son, this might need to be a place. We was outside smoking cigars, singing old Rocky Top. Yeah. We was out there singing that song. I got it on film. Yeah, I was ready for some Tennessee. Anyways, I was curious about that. In fact, if you
1: it
2: think
1: might
2: about
1: it. Feel good might sound a little something. Yeah. Damn the game if it don't mean nothing.
2: That's right. You, that's right. And you know what? You know what would have been a perfect vehicle to have if you was in Tennessee? Was a Nissan Frontier. I respect the pickup truck game, you know, but I also respect a pickup that's going to get the job done without making a fuss. And that's the Nissan Frontier. Call it the Nissan Frontier Volunteer, if you know. You knew what I knew. Anyway, being serious, it's built for the work week, and it gets you ready to load up your tailgate on the weekends. That's the 2026 Nissan Frontier.
0: 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Up next, we are going to close up shop on this Tuesday morning with another edition of The Leftovers right here on FSR.
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7: 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His three chances created and five defensive contributions helped San Antonio to a 1-0 shutout. Around the 34th minute, O'Connor Ward crossed the ball into Christian Pirano, who scored off of his own rebound. So while he doesn't get the assist on the goal, he was definitely a strong contributor, and it would not have happened without him. 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I'm Katie Goodman.
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7: San Antonio FC's outstanding outside back, Hakeem O'Connor Ward, earned the Goodwill Man of the Match this past weekend for his impact performance against Brooklyn FC. His three chances created and five defensive contributions helped San Antonio to a 1-0 shutout. Around the 34th minute, O'Connor Ward crossed the ball into Christian Pirano, who scored off of his own rebound. So while he doesn't get the assist on the goal, he was definitely a strong contributor, and it would not have happened without him. 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I'm Katie Goodman.
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4: On July 24th, 2016, 23-year-old Kaylee Sawyer vanished from her small Oregon town.
24: It had to be something reasonable. It didn't even cross my mind that there was anything other than just something explainable.
4: But the story of who killed her and how takes wild twists and turns.
25: I killed a woman.
4: A second woman kidnapped.
26: And then that's when he just like started basically yelling at me to start driving. He's like, I need to get out of here. And he's like, I just killed somebody.
4: A dramatic carjacking.
27: I yelled for help. And he said, I'll shoot you. And I yelled for help again. And he shot me.
4: A high-speed police chase and a murderer's disturbing urge to kill.
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29: I think so.
30: It just baffles me that somebody can just take someone's life.
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32: Fight with full-size humanoid robots. It's called the Ultimate Robot Knockout League Tournament. It looks pretty cool. So over 200 teams of software engineers entered, and only 32 finals are like final teams are left. And two of those teams are Stanford and UC Berkeley. They are competing for a $1.44 million prize. Now, all the robots are equipped with the same software, and the teams have to battle with, like, code. So, like, they have to put in the different strikes and the moves. I sent you a video so you could see how ridiculous it looked, especially when they get up. So robots score 1 point for clear strikes, and they get 3 points if they knock down the other robot.
33: Yeah, it's a geek committee.
0: Yeah, this has got to stop.
33: It's got to be the most geekual behavior and move towards doing things that I've seen thus far.
0: Like,
33: super geeks.
0: Put down the fighting robots.
33: And y'all fight. Let's see y'all fight.
0: Go to a strip club. See how the other side lives.
34: Okay.
0: See how they, do something productive.
34: What makes you assume they don't go to strip clubs?
33: They probably don't go to strip clubs.
32: No. I bet their robots get them hella ladies.
33: Explain.

0: This is going to be an extremely busy month. I have to watch 104 soccer games, follow the pregame, the postgame, yell useless opinions at the TV. 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
4: 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His three chances created and five defensive contributions helped San Antonio to a 1-0 shutout. Around the 34th minute, O'Connor Ward crossed the ball into Christian Pirano, who scored off of his own rebound. So while he doesn't get the assist on the goal, he was definitely a strong contributor, and it would not have happened without him. 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
12: 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She was rich and beautiful and loved by all who knew her. For decades, despite intense media scrutiny, police failed to make an arrest. In 2000, 25 years after Martha's murder, her one-time neighbor, Michael Skakel, was arrested. He'd been 15, like her, at the time of the crime. He was also a cousin of the Kennedys.
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12: 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And if you followed the case like I did, I bet you knew it too. My name is Andrew Goldman. 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I got involved in this case in 2015. 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
0: 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Back to Tony Allen. And Tony Allen was a really good defensive player. I think he was, what was he, Texas A&M? Does that sound right, Marvin?
16: I think Oklahoma State.
0: Oh, was he? Okay.
16: They were in that Final Four team.
0: Okay. So Tony Allen, former NBA guard, and we played the interview, portion of the interview, where he was reacting to LeBron saying he should have been a defensive player of the year. The year that Marc Gasol, Tony Allen's teammate, won. Now, here's something you may not realize. LeBron was first team all NBA defense that year. Marc Gasol was the defensive player of the year. He was second team all defense NBA. Stat of the day brought to you by Panini America, the official trading cards of the Dan Patrick Show. Once again, let that settle in. Marc Gasol won defensive player of the year. He was second team all defense NBA. Just got word Charles Barkley will join us at the top of the 11 o'clock Eastern hour. Tony Allen also had this to say on the Chris Vernon show about LeBron James leaving Cleveland to go to Miami.
17: He locked up Paul Pierce.
18: That's what the streets are saying. He locked up Paul Pierce at one time in the playoffs.
17: Man, we had a run. What you talking about? We made him go to...
19: Listen, bro. We made that man go to Miami.
20: They made him quit.
19: The decision started. He ain't shake our hand that game. Look it up. He ain't shake nobody in. He dipped. And that showed me
20: that wasn't
19: he's really emotional about this game. And he care a lot about these stats. He care a lot about all this stuff because you know damn well you weren't trying to lock nobody up.
0: Wow. This revisionist history. Tony Allen sounding like he's Allen Iverson here. I mean, yes, Marvin.
16: But the thing is, the big three Celtics don't get enough credit for really starting this super team in this era. I don't care how it was put together. It was put together. They put a big three together to win championships. And LeBron just did what the Celtics did. So I'm just not sure. Like he said,
0: but it was LeBron who did it. You know, that's the problem. People have a problem that LeBron did it and Mike didn't do it. Nobody was comparing Paul Pierce or KG or Ray Ray to Michael Jordan. You know, LeBron was going to get compared to Mike, and Mike never stacked his team. Like, they got good players. Mike took less money. They had good draft picks. Not enough credit is given to Jerry Krause, the general manager. And Mike didn't like him, called him crumbs because he always had crumbs from lunch on his. Yeah.
16: He was so mean to him.
0: Oh, he was. He needed. Mike wanted Walter Davis on the team, and Walter Davis was once a great player. Not when Mike wanted him. Jerry Krause made good decisions. He deserves a lot more credit than he gets. Yeah, Paul.
21: Mike was first team all meanness.
0: Like, oh, yeah.
21: Like Barkley said, best player of all time. No one would have said, that's a great guy.
0: Oh, I know. But that everybody's okay with that. Mike wasn't a nice guy to his teammates. Yes, Mark.
16: Yeah, Chuck says that about Mike and Kobe. And he's like, see, the issue with LeBron is LeBron's a nice guy. I'm currently reading Three Ring Circus about the Shaq and Kobe Lakers by Jeff Perlman. And woo, this whole Mamba mentality thing, it only worked because Kobe ended up winning. He still had the same mentality, but people were like, what have you done in this league? Shaq was ready to punch him in the face about 18 different times when he first got to the Lakers.
0: We'll take a deep dive on Shohei Ohtani, the gambling podcast, 6-part with ESPN. What do we know now that maybe we didn't know then? Any unanswered questions? We'll talk to the great investigative reporter, Tisha Thomas.

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2: 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His three chances created and five defensive contributions helped San Antonio to a 1-0 shutout. Around the 34th minute, O'Connor Ward crossed the ball into Christian Pirano, who scored off of his own rebound. So while he doesn't get the assist on the goal, he was definitely a strong contributor, and it would not have happened without him. That's today's SAFC Insider. I'm Katie Goodman.
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12: Lisa Sky Hain loved working with people.
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0: why are we still, doing Oklahoma drills and, day five? The meetings were boring. You start getting to a meeting and you're going over the same concepts over and over. It's like, all right, okay, I understand the toss, I understand the zone, I understand the drive concepts. How many more times can we go over the same plays? But I think that's what make the great, makes great teams or great players is they're not bored with the boring. Like they find a way to make what's boring into something that they can learn from. They'll find a nuance to a play that they've never seen before and make it exciting again. I guess. I don't know. I was tired of it at
1: You're
0: that
1: not,
0: point.
1: you're like, hey, just give me the ball. We'll be fine. Go ahead, Taylor.
2: Terrell, what do you remember most about your first training camp, though, in 1995, as someone that was considered a long shot to even make the roster?
0: I don't know if you heard the story about the Tokyo, but I made a play in Tokyo, Japan. I'll tell it real quick, but it was 95, as you mentioned. And we have a super long training camp because we have new coaches. So I think the training camps are about 6, 7 weeks. And we had five preseason games. We played the 49ers in Denver, our first preseason game, and I didn't play. And I'm on no, if you look at the depth charts in our team, in our locker room, I'm on zero depth charts except the running back chart. And I'm seventh. And I'm not getting any in practice. I'm not doing anything. I'm just watching. I'm getting mental reps, as they call it. But we play the Niners. I don't play. We fly to Tokyo, Japan. We play the 49ers again. But when we get there, we are practicing against the 49ers in a dual practice. And that whole week, I am having the worst week of my life. We're down. We had eight running backs. We're down to three because it was hot. It was humid. So guys were just like on the IV. We had left one guy back in the States. And so we're down to three backs, and now I'm getting all the reps, and I'm not doing well, guys. I am botching everything I'm doing. The coach is, he's cussing at me, man. He's screaming at me. So this happens for 3 days. On the fifth day, on the third day, I go back to the room. It's on a Friday, and I'm done. I quit. I'm like, I'm done with this. So I'm gonna get out of here. I try to call down to the front desk. Well, when I'm in Tokyo, Japan, man, my Japanese ain't great, so. Can't get a flight out of Tokyo. So the plan was, listen, the game's tomorrow. Let's just go to the game. I'll suit up and I'll just, when the game's over, we'll go back to Denver. I'm done. Well, during that time, as I go to the game, I'm not prepared to play. I don't have, my mouthpiece. I'm not taped. I'm just going as a body that's just mass, I'm just going to go through the motions. Well, about the third quarter, I didn't play in the first half, I didn't play in the first half, obviously. And so I look on the bench and I see a lot of veterans, and they're in their either street clothes or their pads are off or whatever, and they're huddled up. And I go over there and I find out they're eating hot dogs. And of course, I'm starving at that time. I don't typically eat before a game, so I help myself to a couple of hot dogs, about four or five in. And as I'm shoving the fifth one in my mouth, I can hear the coach screaming for number 30. And he's like 30. So when the coach screams 30, everybody's trying to find where 30 is. So everybody starts yelling 30. Well, I look around and I'm like 30. I look at my jersey. I'm like, oh, I'm 30. I mean, they calling me. They calling me. So I was like, all right. So he comes over and it's a special teams coach. He's like, you ready to go in? And I'm like, my mind is saying yeah, but my stomach is saying no because I got freaking hot dogs in there. And he's like, well, go in on kickoff. So I go in on kickoff. I don't know where to line up, and we got people who are showing me where to go. And really, Rod Smith was like, "Hey, man, you line up here." So he puts me next to the kicker, and then guys, it just dawns on me as I'm in there and I'm looking down at the other team, and I just realized, man, I am in an NFL game. And so my mind just quickly flipped, like I have to go make this play. I need to go make this play. So I sprint down when the ball was kicked, and the guy was Tyrone Drakeford. Sorry about that, Tyrone, but and he's running to my left. And if you find the tape, it's a clinic. I mean, I run as hard as I could, and I just ran right through Tyrone Drakeford, made a really good tackle, and it's clinic. It really is a great tackle, and that was the start, man. And I jumped up, I was screaming and yelling. Teammates came slapping me on the helmet and shoulder pads, and Whereas I'm bouncing around, and then I run back to the sideline. And as soon as I get to the sideline, I throw up hot dogs everywhere. It's coming out of my nose. I
1: I mean, you're
0: got
1: on your
0: dogs
1: fifth.
0: coming out.
1: I mean, Terrell, you're on your fifth hot dog. I mean, it makes sense.
0: And then after that, running backs coach comes over. And he's like, he grabs me and he's got his Sharpie. He's got like a highlighter. And we're in the Astrodome, or not the Astrodome, whatever the dome, Tokyo Dome. And he's drawing out plays because the head coach, Mike Shanahan, wants me to go in on the next series. And I don't really know the plays. And he knows I don't know the plays. So he is coaching me up on every single play. Hey, this is what they're gonna run. Anyway, I finished the game with like eight carries, 40-something yards. Solid ending, but that was the beginning. When you say my rookie year, that was the beginning of, the career that I had. Because the next game, I was on every special teams. I was coming in earlier in the game at running back, and then I just answered the test every time they put me into something. I just responded and played well. And so, the first game we played the Buffalo Bills that week, I was announced the starter on a Wednesday practice after we already made cuts and stuff. And Mike was like, "Hey." Called me up to his office. It's like, "Hey, what do you think about being our, being a starting running back for the Broncos?" And that was, man, that was probably one of the greatest, times that I can remember. Coach asking me that question, and and I try not to give it up. I try to hold on to it as long as I could.
1: Did you ever throw up again during a football game?
0: Not hot dogs, no.
1: Did you ever eat hot dogs again before a football game?
0: No, I don't. No, I don't eat. I'd never. I'll eat when when the team meets, and that's 2 or 3 hours before the game. But that time I wasn't playing, so I was like, all right, I'm hungry. Probably not gonna eat for another hour or two. So,
1: Wait, Terrell, this is interesting. So when you say you're looking for flights home, this is it. I'm done. Are you saying I'm done with the NFL? I'm done with football? Is that what you were thinking at that
0: I
1: moment?
0: was done.
1: Really?
0: Well, I knew if I had left Denver, there were probably not many opportunities after that. And so my plan was to go back to Georgia, work for Coca-Cola or something. I mean, that was the plan. A lot of the players would work for Coke after they left Georgia, and it was emotions talking. I was done. I was frustrated. I wasn't playing. But then when I did try to play, I just felt like my coach was on me hard, and I appreciate him doing that when I look back on it. Bobby Turner was a running backs coach, and he was like that on me, to me my entire career. He never let up. And so having a coach like that who pushes you all the time, who you can have an awesome run. I remember I had this awesome run. I thought I broke like two tackles, picked up like 7 yards. I was like, oh yeah, that was a good player. He shows me the tape and he's disappointed that I didn't break the third tackle. He says you should be getting more out of that play. And us. So he had this way of making you mad at him, but then he also challenged you to challenge, to make you say, okay, I'm gonna show you. And that's the kind of coach he was. Like he wasn't impressed by anything. And so no, Bobby Turner was best running backs coach I've ever played for. I give him props, man. He was that man behind that didn't allow you to look at the flowers, and pat yourself on the back and think you were great. He was not that coach.
1: Always thought you could do more. Yes, of course. We appreciate the time as always, man. The other TD.com is the website. Please pronounce it for me again, and please tell people why this is important to you.
0: It's important, man. Go to tardive. 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I'm big into the health advocacy, and so to be able to help out with this is something that I really do feel like it's near and dear to me. I want to use my voice to raise awareness and use the community as a platform. So, you guys, please, if you know anybody or you see anybody, or please give them the information. And let them know that we care about them and we listen. Looking forward to hearing from them. Theothertd.com.
1: 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We appreciate the time as always. You're a great man, and keep up the great work, my friend.
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0: actual practices later this week. It is time to discuss it all. And whatever you thought Jerry Jones might say today, yeah, you can probably guess it, but we'll play it for you a little bit in a little while anyway. I'm Andy Everett. Tim Sheppy, Tim Double T is in the other room making sure that the train stays on the track. Sam Freeze is today's producer, a.k.a. the biggest Puma. Now, Jerry never disappoints. He says the same thing every year, but it's never disappointing.
1: You know, I will say, after listening to the entire, 42, 43 some odd minutes.
0: Yeah, tuned out after 24 and just found the cuts I wanted after
1: that. You didn't miss much, trust me. The roommate was not enjoying the back half of that press conference. It was a little shorter than it has been in years past.
0: All press conferences at some point drag on, and that's when the PR guy needs to go, last question, please.
1: Yeah, finally, that is your role. Step in and put an end to this. We didn't get any, sort of one-liner that's going to make...
0: Oh, there's one that I'm going to play in the first segment.
1: Okay,
0: I'm curious. The one that I liked the most, the one-liner that I thought was pretty cool.
1: We didn't have the moment where Jerry accidentally forgets he's on terrestrial radio and drops an F-bomb or an S-bomb. We didn't have any of that. We didn't have... We only had a couple of creepy chuckles from Steven. It was a pretty uneventful to go along with their entire summer. It's been... pretty drama free, and there's not, when Jerry doesn't have drama to talk about, you're going to get just a lot of long, meandering non-answers.
0: Well, I mean, there was one cut that was 2.5 minutes long, and most of it was, and I had to call that out. And so we got rid of that, so it went from 2 minutes down to about the 50 seconds.
1: And even the 50 seconds, you're still going to be scratching your head
0: like,
1: 30 seconds.
0: What did he say?
1: Yeah, it is a funny... event anytime Jerry Jones gets in front of a microphone, but specifically when you have him telling a reporter, I believe it was a Jane Slater question, when you have Jerry saying that was a very long-winded question,
0: Is that the pot not calling the kettle a little black?
1: That's exactly what, as soon as I heard that, I just about lost it as I was
0: hello kettle.
1: Yeah, as I was listening along. But no, it is a tradition unlike any other. It is Jerry live from the tennis courts, even getting interrupted by his own helicopter flying overhead. I mean, it's Cowboys football. It's back.
0: The drama never ceases. We will get to all of that coming up in a little bit. In the next segment, you'll hear most of the good stuff from Jerry today. You'll also hear from Mark Vandermeer in about an hour and 15 minutes when he's on for our now regular segment again, Tuesdays at 5:17 with Mark, the voice of the Houston Texans. Texans games can be heard on Ticket 760 throughout the year, so we'll be getting into all of that. And here's the thing about the Texans, and I said this yesterday, I've been saying it since the draft. I think the Texans are the most complete roster in the league except for wide receiver. And I need Mark to talk me off the ledge that this wide receiver crew can get the job done. And here's the thing: I'm even thought a little bit deeper with the Texans. If you look at the Buffalo Bills and the New England Patriots, now they probably won't go 4-0 against the Jets and Dolphins, but they should and they could. And if you look at the AFC West, I don't think Vegas is ready to win yet. So I think Denver and Kansas City and San Diego can kind of pick their kind of beat up the Raiders until they come up to speed. I think Tennessee's kind of in a boat where I don't think they're going to have a lot of success in the division. And I think the jury's kind of on the bubble with both Cincinnati and Cleveland. But in the AFC South, all of those teams are good. Jacksonville is good. And Indianapolis is good, and even Tennessee may be surprising a little bit this year. And so winning your division games may have a big impact on how you win your overall conference and your overall record is, because you're going to play those teams the most. And so it's kind of, I'll use the word unfair, but it's luck of the draw that the Bills and the Patriots get to play the Dolphins and Jets, where they should have 4 cakewalks. And all the other teams have to play teams that are at least decent enough to beat you on any given Sunday. And the reason I bring that up in discussing the Texans is I don't think there's a team in the AFC, if not a team in all of the NFL, that needs home field advantage more in the playoffs than they do.
1: Yeah, that's what's going to be really interesting to watch as this season unfolds, because I think you're spot on. I think some of the teams with better championship odds than the Texans right now are going

0: to be able to coast a little bit in some of those division games. I mean, you mentioned, you know, the Titans have the worst odds right now amongst the AFC South teams to win the conference, but they're not amongst the bottom five in the conference.
1: Right, yeah.
0: I mean, Vegas is saying that whole division is vastly, or at least the Titans are vastly improved, and that whole division is going to be competitive. Although you see a bunch of, you're starting to see the Texans pop up on a lot of people's lists of not just dark horse AFC contenders, of actual AFC champion picks.
1: I think that they've got as good a roster as Denver, Buffalo, New England, all the teams in the AFC. But what they don't have is depth at wide receiver. And maybe these guys are way better than I think they are, and that's one of the things we'll talk to Mark about coming up when he's on with us in a little while. Also got some teams. I'm going to put them in the sleeper category. I think in both leagues, there's two or three teams that have no chance of winning. And in both leagues, in both AFC and NFC, there's about 8 to 10 teams that I think are going to be in the mix, barring major injuries, for playoff consideration. There's three teams in each league that I think are could be surprise teams. We'll talk about who those are coming up in a little bit. Jalen Carter today got paid. As they say, he got the bag, right?
0: Big money. And, you know, obviously, Vita Vea just put in his trade request, and that number means a lot.
1: And the suitors are already lining up.
0: Of course. And not to mention, as we're going to talk about, you know, here in a minute when we get to the Cowboys press conference, they're already asking the Jones boys what they're going to do with Quinnen Williams' contract, because this now sets the market significantly significantly higher. I think before it was $35 million a year with Simmons' extension that he got earlier this offseason. Now it's $40 million a year. That's the number you're looking at.
1: All right. Have you paid attention to baseball lately? I know Sam has, and I have. But I don't think I've ever seen a season this late in the season where there are so many teams that are within a few games of each other. And usually by now you've got the haves and the have nots, and you might have, you know, you're going to have three division winners and two wild cards in each league. And you can kind of figure out who 10, maybe 12 of the teams are.
0: Well, three wild cards now, which also makes it even more jumbled.
1: So here's an interesting stat of the day for you. In the National League, there's four teams that are over 500 a lot, or five if you count the Phils at seven. There's only four teams with losing records. And there's about nine teams that have separation by two or three games. In the American League, the Rays and the Yankees are the only ones that are double digits over 500. There's only four teams that are basically out of it because they're way under 500. Everybody else is within three games of each other.
0: Yeah, and I'll go even further. There are only six teams total in all of baseball that are more than five games out of a playoff spot.
1: Right, yes.
0: I mean, what is the trade deadline is going to be?
1: That's why we haven't seen trades. Because do I trade? Am I selling them, or am I buying?
0: You're going to have a bunch of GMs calling each other and being like, look, man, you're 4.5 games out. We're only 2.5 games out.
1: We want more.
0: Let's make a deal. And I think you're going to see a lot of a prolonged staring contest as we get closer and closer to the deadline, now less than a week away, a week from yesterday.
1: All right. The rich are getting richer. Notre Dame and Ohio State today announced big-time signing deals for the patches on their jerseys. Everything is for sale. Everything is for sale. And Notre Dame and Ohio State are both getting paid multiple millions of dollars to be able to do this. We'll tell you about what those things are. NBA today announced, or the Warriors announced, Draymond Green's going to play for the Warriors for another year. We'll tell you about that in a little bit. But here's an interesting thing that happened this week in the NBA. The Oklahoma City Thunder offered Spencer Jones a two-year, $12 million deal. It was an offer sheet because he's a restricted free agent, which meant Denver had the right to match, and they wanted to match because they want Spencer Jones on their roster. But what the Thunder did in creating this offer sheet is they forced the Nuggets, if they wanted to keep him, to go into the second apron. That's secret warfare right there, I think. That's cloak and dagger stuff.
0: Yeah, this is the kind of, when I say I love the transactional side of sports, I mean, this is like, Dame Lillard hitting a dagger three in the playoffs, or, you know, this is the type of dagger move that a front office can make against a rival team in the West.
1: And, well, you said it when we were before the show, Sam Presti's basically saying the only team we're gonna have to worry about is the Spurs because they do it right. The rest of you don't know what you're doing.
0: That's exactly what it is. And seeing that a team like Denver, who is up against the second apron, knowing how much of a hindrance, how much of a burden he can put on that organization by offering something as small as, what was it, 2 years, 10
1: 2 years
0: million,
1: and 12 million.
0: 12 million?
1: Yeah.
0: And that's enough.
1: That's pocket change in the NBA.
0: Yeah, and that's enough to make, you know, now make Denver's life so much more difficult to try to get out from that second apron. I think they would, as it stands, you know, they would be the only team that would be stuck in the second apron. And as if you're unfamiliar with what that means in terms of how it actually does affect a team and their ability to make moves, it is basically like putting handcuffing one of their hands to the wall. Like, you are limiting so many ways in which they can assign guys, make trades. That is a massive move.
1: It's a laundry list of things you can't do when you get in the second apron. We'll share that with you in a little while. Josh Pastner is the coach at UNLV basketball. And speaking of Ohio State and Notre Dame selling their souls to their sponsorship deals, Josh Pastner said the other day that if you want to own UNLV, we're for sale. $10 million is the starting point. And he was saying it tongue-in-cheek. He had to backtrack on that today. But listen, every college football team is for sale. Every college basketball team is for sale. If you want to sponsor something and put your logo on there and you got the right amount of money, they're going to do it. Because there's this thing called NIL that if you don't have it, you're not going to win. And, I had J.J. Perez on yesterday and talking about all the different changes in the American Conference. And what this is going to come down to, the SEC, the Big Ten, all those schools, they're going to do what they want to do, and they all have money. And they're all going to kind of compete for the same guys. But in the American Conference, in the Sun Belt, and in the Pac-12, I guess now, those schools, it's going to come down to which school wants to finance their programs more. I don't care how good of a coach you are. If my players are better than yours, my coach is probably better than yours.
0: Yeah, and I think it also comes down to how creative your coach can be to drive some of that fundraising to get, to get more of the a bigger piece of the pie. And I had honestly kind of forgot that Josh Pastner was out there after leaving Georgia Tech a few years ago.
1: He made himself notorious. He got some notoriety this week.
0: Yeah. When you're a program in that position, I would say that is as much a part of your job as knowing when to call a timeout in the second half of a game.
1: Right. The Big Ten commissioner speaking at this week's media day said, yes, the Big Ten has now surpassed the SEC as the premier football conference. I'll tell you why. It's just math. It's just money and math. We'll talk about that coming up. Let's hear from Jerry and Shoddy and maybe Steven as well. All those comments coming up in the next segment as we roll on the show, and we'll get you ready for Cowboys training camp. It's the Andy Everett Show on the Ticket.
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19: Got the club going up on a Tuesday. Got your girl in the color she chooses.
1: All right, it's 4:19. It's the Andy Everett Show on the Ticket. Jerry and Steven and Shoddy, all part of the Dallas Cowboy press conference, the state of the Cowboys, if you will, today. And I think I want to start this segment with this, and I've kind of touched on this a lot since he was hired, but Christian Parker has been hired to bring on to be the defensive coordinator. And I've been asked the question, what makes me think that the Dallas Cowboys defense will be better this year than it was last year? And my thought is I don't think it's humanly possible for Jerry Jones or any other owner to whiff on 22 players. You basically have 22 guys on defense, two at each position. I don't think you could throw darts at a dartboard and find 22 guys that can play, or 15 guys that can play in the league. But if you don't draft your defensive lineman in accordance with what you have at linebacker and in accordance with what you have in the defensive backfield, and you've got mismatches in what each guy can do, it kind of handicaps the way your defense can be played. And then you bring in a coach in Eberflus last year that only wanted to play defense one way, or his way, his schemes, and none of that fit the strengths of those players. So you basically, you know, putting, you know, square pegs in round holes at every position and then putting them in a position that they didn't have the skill set to do what you needed them to do. So just getting them organized better on defense has got to be better. And this is one of my biggest problems with Jerry. Jerry tells Shoddy who his coaches are going to be, not Shoddy saying, here's the coaches I want. Can we please hire these guys? And since Matt Eberflus was at Chicago and he had a decent defense before Ben Johnson got there, I guess everybody assumed, well, maybe he can give us a good defense. But I think the defense, just by rinsing out the old and putting in something that each of these guys can do well, is got to, even if they're the 20th best defense in the league, that's an improvement from 31 or 32. And that will win you games as long as the offense stays at the same pace or better than they were last year.
0: Yeah, I mean, when you say why should I be confident that the defense is going to be better this year than last year? I would also add, the Football Outsiders puts out a stat, DVOA. It's basically a way to judge defensive efficiency versus the context of the situation. So you get like a 5-yard run on 3rd and 3, that's a great result. You get a 5-yard run on 3rd and 18, that's not worth nearly as much. Or you give that up, right, as a defense. So the reason this Cowboys defense is going to be better, because it can't be worse.
1: Right.
0: Last year, the defense had a lower DVOA than the Lions team that went 0-16.
1: Right.
0: It just can't possibly be that,
1: bad. Many players again can't be that bad.
0: Exactly.
1: I mean, somebody on that team that they drafted or they acquired has to be decent. And I think more of them, I think other teams would have drafted those players had the Cowboys not.
0: Yeah, and I would add, it's, you say 22 players. How about 23 when you count Christian Parker? Because
1: yes,
0: for the first time since Dan Quinn, the Cowboys have a defensive coordinator who actually runs current modern schemes.
1: A plan,
0: yeah, and has, has an identity that has shown to be successful in this pass-happy
1: Everybody
0: modern era.
1: Everybody needs a plan, right?
0: You would expect,
1: Did you ever see Hunt for Red October?
0: I was about to say, Russians don't take a dump without a plan. That's exactly right. Yeah.
1: Yes, exactly.
0: I heard that way too many times from my pops growing up, asking, well, what's your plan? Oh, I don't know. I'll figure it out. No.
1: You need a plan.
0: Yeah. And for the first time ever, last year it was Jerry and Steven allowing Shoddy to have a major part of the selection process with the offensive coordinator, and it worked out great with Clayton Adams. This year, now you're actually, even Dan Quinn was a Jerry Jones hire. That wasn't McCarthy. I mean, they were buddy-buddy, but it wasn't McCarthy picking his guy. For the first time ever, possibly since Jimmy Johnson, this coaching staff has actually been decided by the head coach and not by Jerry Jones. And that alone, to me, is signs of improvement or signs of hope.
1: A lot of the questioning today for Jerry Jones was, this has been a quiet offseason, which he disagreed with. It's been quiet media-wise. There hasn't been a lot of contractual stuff. But here's what Jerry said to that question, and talking about the Cowboys are kind of always going to be a lightning rod.
20: I've never thought that there was anything quiet or subdued about the Dallas Cowboys. I'd never thought of it that way. But I have been guilty of stirring it up. And you guys helped me. And we have been a great team. I promise you that, for the last 30-something years. And so that does happen, and it is good. I don't believe it makes one iota worth of difference on whether or not we block the guy or go off tackle. But I do like the perception that we've had a quite uneventful off season, and let's see how we can work in that. Perception is big. What I will tell you is, I don't plan on doing anything around here for the next few days to stir anything up.
1: Just give him time.
0: Did you hear at the end of that cut?
1: The Stephen laugh?
0: Well, the Stephen laugh, and he goes, hope not.
1: Hope not, yeah.
0: God.
1: Yeah, just give him time. Something will get stirred up between now and the first game.
0: Well, also, the very next question was him borderline tampering with the Las Vegas Raiders when discussing Max Crosby, too. So, I mean, it didn't even take till the press conference ended for him to stir up a little bit.
1: Yeah. All right. So apparently Dak had a T-shirt not too long ago that he was wearing suggesting that the Cowboys are Super Bowl contenders.
0: Well, he wore a 1995 Cowboys Super Bowl champion shirt. Okay. That's what he wore on the team plane out to Oxnard.
1: All right. So Jerry says, I kind of like that.
20: I like the idea that thinking that positive about what we're going to work for. We've got a long way to go, starting really having started in our spring. But that's good to me to be positive, especially coming from him. He's a big part. He's got a firsthand feel for what we can do, certainly on his side of the ball. I like it. I like him to be thinking of that success level.
1: I'm glad that Dak feels that way, and the offense was good enough to win games last year. The defense just wasn't good enough to keep them after they scored, keep the other team from scoring. So if the defense can just be a little bit better, and I think the offense is better with all the acquisitions they made. We'll see about what Tyler Guyton's role becomes and how good the offensive line is. But other than that, I'm pretty on the Dak Prescott bandwagon as long as he stays healthy.
0: Yeah, I love the idea that Shoddy is rubbing off on Jerry, too, because, you know, ever since Shoddy got the job, it was all about intentionality and, you know, having full focus on everything. It was a lot of therapy words. It was a lot of therapy language. And now we've gotten to the point where Jerry is talking about the power of positivity. And I like thinking positive. I'm just imagining this new age yoga doing Jerry Jones that Shoddy has rubbed off. Yeah, exactly. He's doing breathing exercises.
1: All right. Stephen weighed in on some things when I would ask about potential trades coming up, if the Cowboys like where their roster is. And of course, the answer to that question was yes, but
3: I think there's always moves that you can make to be better. I mean, we're entertaining thoughts on players as we speak right now. I mean, Will does an amazing job of, getting the players and putting them in front of Jerry, myself, Shoddy, and so we're always looking for ways to get better. I will say that I think we've done a good job of putting together a roster that's going to take the field today. They were out there working some. It gives us a great opportunity to really do the things that we want to do, which is be a lot better than we were last year and hopefully compete for a Super Bowl. That's every team's goal. I'm sure if you ask 31 other teams in this league, their goal is to win the Super Bowl. The other answer to your question is no, we're not finished. I mean, we're going to look for opportunities, every day to improve this roster. And obviously guys will go out on that field, they'll compete, and some guys will really show up. You'll be really pleased. And, you know, like any team in any given year, even in years where we won Super Bowls, you're looking for ways to improve, as you go through training camp into the preseason and then ultimately into the season. You're always looking for ways to make your team better.
1: That is classic general manager speak right there. Because everybody's going to, obviously, you're going to do a trade if the trade benefits you, or at least you think that it does. And I'll even use the Spurs as an example. Some of the best trades that they made were the ones that didn't go through, the ones that were talked about but didn't happen. So I don't think the Cowboys are going to make any big time trades going forward. But if somebody wants to make them an offer they can't refuse, then they'll probably say yes.
0: Yeah. And, you know, Jerry spoke at length throughout the whole press conference today about how he was feeling so good about where this team is at that he is going to be willing to potentially use some future assets to try to make this current window have a better opportunity for it to finally be the year. And
1: it's a 2-year window, basically.
0: Absolutely. It's the Dak Prescott window is what it is. And, hearing Stephen say that, it goes back to something, Shane and I were talking last week when you were on vacation. We, projecting this Cowboys roster with everyone that's at camp currently, I think you can clearly see there's one and maybe two spots that are going to be on the 53 when they break camp that aren't in the organization right now. I think they are going to be looking at some of those other training camp cuts to still reinforce some of the holes they have.
1: One other message from Brian Schottenheimer talking about the expectations of the teams in camp and what he expects as they get ready for week one.
2: Yeah, I think it comes down to the work ethic, the way we practice. You know, I've made it very clear we expect to have very physical practices, not only against ourselves, but we've got the two joint practices against New Orleans and the Rams. And so I look forward to that. I'm going to go back to Nick's point, competing against the defense every day. I'm very confident in what they can do. The scheme is, it fits us well. The personnel moves that we made in bringing in Rashawn Gary and D Winters and Caleb Downs and Malachi Lawrence, all those moves that we made, it was not a quiet offseason for us. And it was a great offseason for us. And one that we worked extremely hard on, starting with the coaching search. And I feel amazing about what we did, bringing in the defensive staff changes with Christian Parker leading the way, and then into, free agency and getting Jalen Thompson. It has not been a quiet offseason. It's been an awesome offseason. And I think that's why we're excited. But now the goal is the Super Bowl. We don't shy away from that. But you got to trust the process. We haven't even had one practice yet. We've had a little bit of mobility run today, but the first practice is tomorrow. We get through this ramp up. But I think you're going to see a very, very confident football team coming out of Oxnard.
1: All right. So everybody's feels good this time of the year. All 32 teams think they can go to the Super Bowl. It's the Mike Tyson line. What do you do when you get punched in the face? And that's what we'll see what the Cowboys do when that happens to them at some point.
0: Yeah. And Shoddy brings up something that I'm not sure enough people are considering or talking about. The fact that that offense all last year was going up in practice against that bad of a defense. Yeah. I think we're actually going to have some real offense versus defense battles now, which you would think, just putting two and two together, you would think that makes the, both sides, both units, both sides of the ball better by going up against each other, actually having a little more competition in practice now.
1: We'll hear more from Jerry and everybody coming up in the 6 o'clock hour when we talk more about the Cowboys. Coming up in the next segment, we've got some NFL news and notes in Philadelphia, in Tampa, in LA, in Vegas, and in San Francisco. We'll tell you all about that next. It's 4:32 on the Ticket.
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1: All right, it's 4:36. It's the Andy Everett Show on the tickets. Jalen Carter, $152 million. The table has now been set for defensive linemen and what they're going to get paid. And others now will start asking for Jalen Carter money, even though they probably aren't worthy of it. I guess Quentin Williams is going to be the next guy on the list. I don't think he's Jalen Carter money, but maybe the Cowboys will have to ante that up at some point. The interesting thing that we saw yesterday was Vita Vea from Tampa asking for a trade. And my guess is the reason he wants a trade is because the Buccaneers are not going to extend him. And the Buccaneers don't know what they're going to do with Baker Mayfield yet. And Baker Mayfield has come out today and said, you know what, let's just worry about it next year. I'm going to play football this year for the Buccaneers. I'll be a free agent. If you want me next year, let's talk. If you don't, I'll go someplace else. And maybe the Buccaneers will. I think the Buccaneers are the best team in the South in the NFC, them and Carolina, but maybe they're not. But however you slice it all up, Jalen Carter and the Philadelphia Eagles made history today.
0: Yeah, and it certainly plays into what Steven was talking about earlier today in that State of the Team address, where, you know, unlike George Pickens, where they immediately shot down any idea of working out an extension, when asked about Quentin Williams, they were very open about, yeah, we're having dialogue with his team, with his agent. We would love to get something done, during training camp. And that is certainly because now that you see Jalen Carter getting $40 million, potentially up to 160, $40 million a year. We saw Jeffrey Simmons sign his 35 million, a hair over 35 million a year. And that is, Quentin Williams is the same age as Jeffrey Simmons. So if you're, and I think while Quentin might not be a Jalen Carter type of setting the market with the highest number, he's certainly a top five. And probably somewhere in terms of where the money's going to be, it's probably going to end up falling, Carter, Simmons, and then Quentin Williams and Vita Vea, wherever he ends up.
1: Vita Vea is being coveted now, or at least calls apparently have been made from the Raiders and Rams to Tampa about what it would take to get him.
0: God, the Rams.
1: The Rams want, what is that noise? The Rams want to bolster their defensive line. They now have, Myles Garrett on the edge, but they want that middle clogged up as well. And they even had the thought about bringing Aaron Donald back, which 2 years removed from playing football, it's going to take you a while. You may be in shape, but you're not in football shape. And getting in game shape and being able to be explosive off the ball and those kind of things, I don't know that you can do that in 30 days of training camp, but we'll see if that's the route they choose to go. But somebody like Vea that's been around and has been in the in games more recently and been in the NFL training combines more recently or the practice sessions, that would be a better option probably.
0: Yeah, and it's no surprise that if Tampa Bay told him we're not talking about an extension, that he immediately demanded a trade, because right now he is such a contract, he's such a steal for the number he's on. I mean, Quinnen Williams is at $24 million and we're talking about him being underpaid now. Vita Vea is at 17 and a half, a hair over 17 and a half million. So, I mean, he was a massive bargain for where he's at right now. And he's still, on the other side of 30, but, obviously, only 31. And we've seen what he's looked like the last 2 years. It doesn't look like there's been any slowing down in his production.
1: All right. There was a police report that came out after Kyle Shanahan's car accident. That it was not his fault. There was also a report that the police said his phone was in his hand when they found him in the seat and needing assistance to get out. Kyle Shanahan was speaking with reporters today, and he debunked all of that. He said, it was totally my fault. I wasn't on my phone. My phone was in my lap. It fell between the seats. I took my eyes off the road to reach for it. When I got back up, the airbags hit me in the face. I hit her, whoever that other person was in the car. I don't know why they had a report that said it wasn't my fault, but it definitely was. The airbags broke his nose. The airbags almost took out an eye. He's got several lacerations and broken bones, and he probably has a concussion. So Kyle, and he said I was only going 20, 25 miles an hour, so it wasn't like he was
0: really
1: going fast either. So
0: I hadn't seen the speed on the
1: apparently
0: on the
1: he was in an area where the speed limit was relatively low. It wasn't like he was going at a higher rate of speed, but 20 to 25 miles an hour is not good enough to give you a good jolt.
0: God, somewhere I can hear my grandma saying, see, I told you, you're never close enough to the house to stop paying attention, and,
1: yes,
0: and you're never going slow enough to stop paying attention.
1: Right. And I'm sure 99% of us have dropped our phone in the floorboard and reached down to pick it up, and by the grace of whatever, we haven't been the one that has been in the same fate that Kyle Shanahan is in. There's a lot of discussion as to how much he will coach in the training camp, and especially in tense and situations, and they're going to monitor the concussion as much as anything else. The bones are going to heal themselves, even the broken nose and the eye laceration is going to be okay, but it's the concussion they're worried about and the intensity in which it requires to be a coach and have all your faculties in the midst of having a concussion.
0: In a bad situation like this, obviously with his health not being life-threatening and it's just more about, taking time to get back, I think it's okay to find a little bit of the humorous side of this story. Do you know who the interim coach right now is for the Niners?
1: I don't.
0: It is the guy that was three, or maybe it's been 4 or 5 years now. It was the guy that was a former coach for the Dolphins who was dating a stripper and sent her a video of him doing a line of blow right before he went into a tight ends meeting or an offensive line meeting. And she ended up, when they had a split, she ended up leaking that out. That was where he got a soft landing spot from Kyle Shanahan,
1: Chris Forster.
0: There you go. Who he had been with at multiple other stops. So now, because of this accident, all of a sudden, that guy is serving the guy that was sending strippers videos of him doing blow before a team meeting. That guy is the interim coach now.
1: There's also a moral to that story. Yeah. Be careful who you're with at any given time, because at some point in time, they may use whatever the evidence they have as blackmail.
0: That is exactly a takeaway that should be remembered from all of this.
1: And wouldn't you like to have a conversation with somebody that's just like an hour in a bar with somebody that has been in the league for like 50 years, never been a head coach, maybe not even been a coordinator, but just been like a fly on the wall position coach, and they know everything. They in the golf circles, if you want to know something that happened and what the real story is, you ask the caddies. The caddies know it all. And I've been at golf resorts with caddies that are part-time PGA Tour caddies. and hey, what happened when this and such happened? And they will talk for 20 minutes and tell you the real story. And their detail is so good that they can't be embellishing it. You know they're telling the truth, and every caddy on the tour knows it. But I'll bet you every assistant coach in the NFL that's been there for 20 plus years has a story that would fill a book.
0: Oh, absolutely. I mean, they just, not many of them get put on social media by a scorned lover. But there's certainly, I would love
1: Scorned Lovers. That's the name of the book right there.
0: That's it. Scorned Lovers, a life in NFL locker rooms.
1: All right. Let's talk baseball in the next segment. And then in the 5 o'clock hour, NFL sleeper teams plus Mark Vandermeer. That's all straight ahead. It's 4:45 on the ticket.
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16: First reactions for Spider-Man Brand New Day out. The fourth installment in the Tom Holland-led franchise has a 91% critic rating on Rotten Tomatoes.
15: I am totally out of control.
16: Fandango's Eric Davis said the movie feels deeper, more thoughtful, and more mature than the previous trilogy. Brand New Day projected to secure the biggest opening weekend of the year. Deadline saying earlier this month it'll at least make around $180 million in its first weekend. Releases in theaters on Friday. Real Housewives of New Jersey star Teresa Giudice and family mourning the loss of one of her daughter's college-age friends. 20-year-old Victoria Zardoya died following a fall while on a trip with friends to historic ruins in Florida. Zardoya is the childhood friend of Teresa's daughter Melania, who shared tributes to her friend on social media.
17: Good to stay here.
27: You too.
16: A new trailer for season 4 of Ted Lasso being unveiled. Jason Sudeikis is returning along with Hannah Waddingham, Juno Temple, and Brett Goldstein. The new season will see Ted Lasso return to coach a second division women's soccer team. Apple TV releasing the trailer ahead of the series' August 5th release date. The first trailer for Children Children of Blood and Bone out.
2: They were waiting for you.
16: The movie, based on the 2018 novel of the same name, is set in a fictional kingdom in Africa. The cast includes Damson Idris, Cynthia Erivo, and Viola Davis. Children of Blood and Bone hits theaters January 15th. That's entertainment. I'm Jennifer Bolsoni.
3: We the big dog. You want to take our bone? You got to come get it.
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1: All right, it's 4:50 on the ticket. There was zero on TV last night, so I hooked up Major League Baseball at bat and watched the White Sox and the Yankees. And Joe Girardi was on the YES broadcast, and he brought up something that I kind of knew, but I didn't really look at it as in-depth until he brought it up. And here's what he came up with, and then I looked at it today, and he's 1,000% right. In the American League, the Rays are 19 games over 500. The Yankees are 14 over 500. And nobody else is more than five games over 500. There's only four teams with losing records. The Angels are five. Angels, A's, Royals, Blue Jays, and I guess four. Angels, A's, Royals, and Blue Jays. In the National League, the Braves are 18 over. The Brewers are 16 over. The Dodgers are 18 over. And the Cubs are 14 over. And the Phils are 7 over. There's only four teams with losing records, and no one else is more than three games over 500. I don't think I've ever seen a season with that much parity, and I've been watching baseball for 50 years.
0: Yeah, no, it is shocking, the levels of absolute across-the-board averageness this year in baseball. And you mentioned the Blue Jays being one of those teams that is, you know, the four that are in the American League that are near the bottom. They're also only five games out of a playoff spot.
1: Right, exactly.
0: Despite being
1: kind of like being an Eastern Conference NBA team. You know, you can still make the playoffs with a losing record, maybe.
0: Very much so. I mean, they are, if they were in the American League West, they'd be in the middle of a pennant chase or a division chase.
1: Yeah. It's crazy how that would happen. I would imagine we're going to see some frenzied trading going on this weekend before next Monday's trade deadline. And the team that could have stayed put and has been rumored to not be staying put, may be changing their mind, because the news came out last night that Cody Bellinger's gone for 4 to 6 weeks. Aaron Judge is not healing right at the pace they want him to. He's not playing until September, if he's playing at all this year. Giancarlo Stanton may be on the road to recovery, but the wind could blow in the wrong direction and he'd pull another muscle. So there are three of their best hitters are likely not to play much, if at all, for the rest of the season. So they gotta make some moves. They're basically playing with a Triple A team in the outfield right now, except for Grisham.
0: Yeah, and that's where, you know, I do think as all of these teams have some real honest conversations with themselves of where they are in the standings, where they are in terms of actually being a contender in the American League or the National League for that matter. I do think you're going to see an opportunity where a team might, despite being in the middle of this race, say, look, the value of moving some of our guys is too much to pass, because if we're one of the only teams that are out there identifying themselves as sellers, it means our return for what we're selling is going to be that much higher than it normally would be.
1: The only thing is, if you're like Scooble with Detroit, he'll be a free agent after this year. So if they want to trade him for future prospects and then offer him the biggest bag next year in free agency, assuming that they can do that when they get a collective bargaining agreement, it just comes down to, does Scooble want to go back to Detroit? And does the Players Association say, well, that's the highest bid, that's where we want you to go? Because I'm sure that they all want to go to the bigger markets and play for the teams that have the bigger, best chances of winning, which may be negated a little bit if the collective bargaining agreement does have a salary cap that prevents the big market teams from overspending. I don't think that's going to ever happen. I think it's going to be, you know, a cold day when we see the Players Association not go on strike for a long time over a salary cap. But you can always re-sign a free agent if you think you can get value for him now, and especially if you don't think you're going to be able to get any value for him after the fact.
0: Yeah, I mean, I just saw it last year as a Rangers fan. You know, Rangers give up a couple of solid in a farm system that is already 27th in all of baseball, they gave up some of their better prospects to get a guy like Merrill Kelly last year at the deadline from the D-backs. And what does he immediately do as soon as the season's over? He signs a 2-year deal to go back to Arizona. And
1: I think Major League Baseball scouts have a really, really hard job now more than everything else, because college and junior college and high school players, they don't go to up to bat thinking they're going to hit a home run every time. They don't play. They play some analytics, but not nearly as much as the Major League Baseball does. And so if you see a big guy that can hit home runs, you want to know if he can hit home runs all the time. And yet his baseball team wants him to hit line drives and drive people in and play, you know, station to station, one run at a time baseball, which I think is a better way to play anyway. But the analytics people will tell me it's not. And I don't mind sacrificing an out for a run. And the analytics guys, they hate that.
0: Look, as much as I tend to agree with the analytics guys, I've seen the Rangers do 2 suicide squeeze bunts in the last week, and they won both of those games. It's insane.
1: A miracle happened.
0: Yeah, it's been crazy actually seeing some, a team actually turn around a bit of their luck by playing more of station to station 1980s style baseball.
1: Get them on, get them over, get them in. That's the way I watch baseball. You know, Sparky Anderson did, the Big Red Machine hit home runs, but Pete Rose and Joe Morgan and Ken Griffey stole a lot of bases. All right, who are the sleeper teams in the NFL? Teams that we don't think are going to make the playoffs, but just might. We'll discuss that coming up, and Mark Vandermeer joins us in about 20 minutes. It's the Andy Everett Show on The Ticket.
4: I'm Dan Patrick, and this is Above the Noise. When Bill Belichick took over at North Carolina, the expectation was stability. Belichick's teams have always been disciplined, with an ability to tune out distractions. Instead, the Tar Heels spent last season making headlines for everything but football. Between underwhelming play, attention surrounding people's personal lives, North Carolina looked nothing like the machine Belichick built in New England. The roster's been reshaped with roughly 60 transfer portal additions. Bobby Petrino hired to take on the offense, and Belichick's longtime right-hand man Mike Lombardi has been placed on administrative leave. None of this erases Belichick's resume in the NFL. 8 Super Bowl rings have earned him the benefit of the doubt, but college football isn't the NFL. Managing teenagers, navigating NIL, and rebuilding a roster every offseason, those are challenges. So far, college football has proven going from the NFL to college isn't always apples to apples. I'm Dan Patrick, and this is Above the Noise. 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

0: game in Ohio State, which we'll talk about in this hour. And Draymond Green signs with the Warriors. I think they're the most irrelevant team in the NBA right now. We'll talk about that coming up. Mark Vandermeer in about 16 minutes or so will join us, and we'll talk about the Texans as they get ready for their training camp. So I've kind of identified 10 teams in the AFC and the NFC, and I've got to whittle three out from each one before I make the final picks right before the season begins that second week in September as to who I think the division winners are going to be, who the wild card teams are going to be, and who's going to be the representatives in the Super Bowl. I've also got, and so my 10 teams in the AFC are Buffalo, New England, Houston, Jacksonville, Indianapolis, Baltimore, Pittsburgh, Denver, the Chargers, and Kansas City. And in the NFC, the 10 teams that I say 10 teams with a chance to win the conference is Philadelphia, Dallas, Carolina, Tampa, Chicago, Detroit, the Rams, Green Bay, Seahawks, and the 49ers. I think there are three teams in each league that have absolutely zero chance. There's three teams in both leagues, and then there's some bubble teams in there, and these are my sleepers. So let's start with the sleeper teams in the AFC. And one in particular is the Tennessee Titans. I think they're a year away. And the biggest issue I have with the Titans is the division in which they play. I think the AFC South and the AFC West are the two best divisions top to bottom in the AFC. But I think the Titans are better than the Raiders. And the Titans, I think, are going to steal some wins against division opponents in there. You just don't want it to be your team. But Jacksonville and Indianapolis and Houston are all really good teams, especially Houston. And so I just think the Titans are not quite there yet. The other two teams that I want to keep an eye on that could be a bit of a surprise, one of them is Cincinnati. But my problem with the Bengals is not Joe Burrow. It's the offensive line and the running game, because you can't be in the NFL and throw it 88 times a game or 60 times a game. You have to mix in some running plays. And I don't think the Bengals have a running game. But my number one sleeper in the AFC is Cleveland. And I talked about this yesterday. I don't think Cleveland's a playoff team yet. And I don't think Deshaun Watson could lead, you know, anybody to anywhere. I don't think he's a very good leader, which I think your quarterbacks have to be. But they do have talent at wide receiver. They do have a good offensive line. They have bolstered their running game. And they had one of the top five defenses in the league last year. It was the offense that could move the ball with Shadur and Dylan Gabriel and others that tried to play that position. I'm not a fan of Deshaun Watson, but he's an amazing, talented player when he wants to be an amazingly talented player. And with their defense, they're probably going to be in some games, even if the offense struggles and they win it, you know, 14-13. That's the team we got to keep an eye on, because I think they could upset the apple cart. And of the 10 teams that I put in the AFC that I'm the least confident in is Pittsburgh. Because I don't think they have a quarterback. I don't think they have that situation. I mean, as much as Aaron Rodgers is Aaron Rodgers, I just don't know who he's going to throw the ball to and who he's going to hand it to and how the offensive line is going to operate. We know they're good defensively, and I think they've upgraded the offensive side of the ball with McCarthy as coach, but I'm not as confident in Pittsburgh. I'd have them my 10th team in the AFC. But the one team that I would consider moving up is Cleveland, just because they've made the offense better.
1: Yeah, running through it in order here, the Titans are quietly building something.
0: Yes.
1: And I've been starting to dive into the new season of Quarterbacks on Netflix, and Cam Ward is one of the featured guys. He is quickly climbing up my list of guys that I mean, obviously wanted to see him succeed with his time spent here at UIW, but, guys that are just seem to have it, whatever that definition of it is, he just seems to be someone that
0: confidence is
1: so easy to root for. And it's not because he goes home after practice and lights candles and plays Grand Theft Auto all night. It's not just because of that. There's just something about his moxie and being handed the keys to the franchise and seemingly being up to the task. But I agree, it's still definitely a year away from being in any of these, even probably in the sleeper conversations. Cincinnati is always going to be a sleeper as long as Joe Burrows is healthy.
0: He can win games without any help.
1: With
0: as talented as any quarterback in the league.
1: Exactly. And because of that,

0: it does feel like it should be easier to build something around him, but yet Cincinnati has never been able to come close to the 1 year that they made the surprise Super Bowl run. Cleveland is always interesting because of the division they're in. That their style of play perfectly aligns with the rest of that division.
1: All four of those teams are that that black and blue division, if you will.
0: Exactly, and it makes it so much more of a toss up when those teams play each other within the division. Because I think I agree with you. There's in my head, it's not an immediate yes to say Pittsburgh wins both of the division games they play against Cleveland this year.
1: Yeah, and the two teams that I think are three teams. I just don't think the Raiders aren't ready yet, and the Jets and the Dolphins are terrible, and the only wins they're going to get are going to be against each other, and they're not going to go winless because they have to play each other, and otherwise they might.
0: Yeah, or you know you're going to see
1: Miami.
0: You'll see the final 2 weeks of the season where all of a sudden the Jets win two games, and instead of picking second, they're now picking sixth or seventh.
1: Typical Jets. All right. In the NFC, my three no-chance teams are New Orleans, Atlanta, and Arizona. I think Arizona's terrible. They're as bad as Miami.
0: The New Orleans one is the one that really makes me...
1: I don't think they're ready. And again, they're going to have... I don't think they're better than Carolina. I don't think they're better than... they may be better than Atlanta, but Atlanta's terrible too.
0: Sure.
1: And I just think Carolina and Tampa are the class of that division. My three sleeper teams in the NFC are the Commanders, Giants, and Vikings. I think the Commanders regressed last year. A lot of that has to do with... the weapons that Jane Daniels has are just not there.
0: And the injury.
1: Because of the injuries. I really think but Dan Quinn's a good coach, and he's going to figure something out. So the NFC East is going to be quite competitive. All four of those teams are better than they have been in the past. The Giants have, I think, the better of the Harbaugh coaches, at least the one that's more level-headed most of the time and seems to have a better plan. And the Vikings have all the talent in the world. If Kyler Murray can be just a little bit of Kyler Murray, they can make some havoc in that division.
0: Yeah, I similar to falling in love with Cam Ward, the player based off of Netflix quarterback series, it's having the opposite effect on me when it comes to Jaden Daniels, who's also featured in the series. I'm starting to really question exactly how far that Washington team is ever going to go with him as their leader. And looking at, Giants or Commanders, there's certainly more pressure on the Commanders to have a successful season, to be competitive in the NFC with, not saying Dan Quinn's on the hot seat, but certainly compared to Harbaugh. Harbaugh is going to have a little bit of a leash to get the Giants back on the right path. But the most interesting team out of that group is absolutely Minnesota. I mean, it doesn't take much squinting for me to see that Vikings team as a playoff team.
1: See, when you look at quarterbacks in the NFL, I go Burrow and Josh Allen. I think Drake May is going to be there. I think Bo Nix is going to be there. Patrick Mahomes is already there. Lamar Jackson. In the NFC, Dak is kind of on the fringe of this, but probably there. And these are quarterbacks that if there's a little bit of issue with the rest of the offense or an injury, they can still figure out a way to get the job done. Caleb Williams may be in that boat, and certainly Stafford's in that boat. And then there's the group of quarterbacks at the bottom that are just kind of there waiting for the replacement to come in the draft at some point. I look at Jacoby Brissett in that way. When Mac Jones played for the Giants, I never thought he was going to win you games unless he had a ton of help. But then there's that middle ground. And here's how I feel about Jaden Daniels. If he has a good running game and if he has good wide receivers and a good tight end and the money is basically spent almost entirely on offense to where he has weapons, and C.J. Stroud's similar to this too. That's why I'm concerned about the wide receivers with the Texans. But as long as you can get the ball, as long as you have weapons, then I think Jaden Daniels is going to be great. I don't think Jaden Daniels is ever going to be Joe Burrow-like, that he can win you games just by himself. And no coach or GM wants their quarterback playing in the NFL like they did in college and getting out of a scheme and then taking off running all the time. That was Kyler Murray's problem for years at Arizona. It worked at OU against, you know, Appalachian State or whoever they were playing, but it doesn't work in the NFL. It gets quarterbacks hurt.
0: Yeah, what works in Waco doesn't work in Washington. It feels like it's too early to say there's any sort of pressure on the future of Jaden Daniels' career, but it does feel oddly similar to CJ Stroud, where it's, you know, how much are we going to give this guy everything he asked for financially when he hasn't shown he can individually carry us to a next level?
1: But, and that's the problem, because let's say that these wide receivers that the Texans have are good, and at some point they're all going to want to get paid, and the only one you're going to pay is Nico Collins. And the tight end is Dalton Schultz, and he's the only tight end you're going to pay. And David Montgomery's now the running back. He's the only the running back you're going to give money to. And you got a slew of guys on defense whose contracts are going to come up. And is it better to pay C.J. Stroud, you know, $50 million a year, or is it better to say, you know, hit the road, we'll draft somebody else that's just as good as you are? I think C.J. Stroud's a really good player, but I do think he needs some help. Not necessarily as much help as some of the other guys I mentioned a minute ago, but he needs some kind of help to be, and so does everybody else for that matter. It's not like, but Burrow's got two guys with Chase and Higgins, and the tight end that they have at Cincinnati too.
0: Oh, Hawkinson, yeah.
1: But other than that, the offensive line's not going to protect him, and he has no running game. So if you look at C.J. Stroud's career, his best season in the two he's had so far, I guess it's our three now, was when he had Joe Mixon at 100%. And that's what I'm hoping David Montgomery can be for the Texans, is somebody that can be Joe Mixon-like.
0: Yeah, it feels like they've certainly got a guy there that they can rely on now to go with Woody Marks to serve as maybe a 60-40 split in that backfield, with Montgomery being the main go-to guy. But I... you know, looking at some of these decisions that are going to have to be made on this era of young quarterback, it still feels, no one's arguing Patrick Mahomes' greatness, but his worst 2 years of the last decade were the last two years
1: when
0: he had nobody.
1: And then he got hurt.
0: And so it's really, really hard to compare or you know, figure out what a guy's value is when you're not giving him weapons.
1: But I don't think Pacheco and Rice and some of the wide receivers that he's had in the past are going to the Hall of Fame anytime soon. But they were good enough that all he had to do is get him the ball.
0: And they weren't Tyreek Hill or some of the weapons he had in the earlier ones.
1: All right. Mark Vandermeer is waiting in the wings. We'll visit with him next about the Texans and if that wide receiver core is better than we think it is. And I think they're one of the best teams in the league, if it's okay. That conversation's coming up next. It's 5:14 on the ticket.
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1: All right, it's 5:18. It's the Andy Everett Show on the Ticket. It is time to get it going. It's time for football season to begin. Mark Vandermeer will join us, hopefully, starting today through about the middle of February, which would mean that the Texans are in and winning Super Bowls. So we'll talk to Mark a lot in the next few months. Mark, good afternoon. Time to go back to work, isn't it?
14: Andy, absolutely. Very excited. I consider this the start of football season for sure. The start of training camp, that means the plane is on the runway. Here we go. Everything you see leads up to the regular season start. I know it's going to be a while. It's 6 weeks or whatever, but we're ready to go. You got to see a lot of things develop this camp and be a lot better, at least on offense, in 2026 to get to where they want to go.
1: Yeah, I like the acquisition of Dalton. I think Dalton Schultz is a good tight end. I like the acquisition of David Montgomery at the in the running back spot. I got one question because I think the Texans roster is as good as anybody's in the AFC, but I'm questioning the wide receivers after Nico Collins, Xavier Hutchinson, Jaden Higgins. Is Tank Dell back? Justin Watson. Tell me about this wide receiver room. Are they good enough to help CJ get to where he wants his team to go?
14: Okay, so there's news today with the receivers. One item is Tank Dell is not on PUP. That would be physically unable to perform. He's not on that list. So he's 100% cleared. Now, sometimes even if a guy's not on PUP, they might ramp him up slowly. And Dell has not practiced for a long time, December 2024. So I think, though, he'll practice full soon enough. I like having Tank back. Jalen Knoll is on the NFI. That's non-football injury list. I think it's minor. I heard him whisper about that. I just did an event with him last week. I saw him today. Dr. Vandermeer is saying it might not be that long. NFI could mean a lot of things. That's what Mixon was on, but I'm not going to put that on Jalen Knoll. I think it's just something. Maybe he got hurt working out or something, some minor thing. Let's hope it's all there is. and he'll be good to go because he's a great return guy. He had a promising rookie season. But, Andy, I think Jaden Higgins is an overlooked asset here. He's entering year two. He scored 6 touchdowns last year. And in the second half, he was better than he was in the first half. He is a bona fide threat. I think he, along with Nico Collins, you got 2 6'4"-plus guys, and they are going to be dangerous. If you put Dell in the mix with them, now you've got something going. Even if Knoll's not on the field, Xavier Hutchinson is reliable. Dalton Schultz, leading receiver in terms of catches for the team last year. Nico led them in yards. I think Schultz is pretty dangerous as well. Woody Marsh catches the ball out of the backfield. You have to look at the whole pass-catching array, and I like it.
1: All right, I'm sold on that. We'll get to that later and throughout the year. Tell me about David Montgomery coming in at running back. I think that was a huge move for the Texans. It allows the other running backs to kind of play a little bit more sparingly, and one of the maybe underrated backs in the league in Montgomery.
14: I'll give you a good number, 33. Montgomery has 33 touchdowns in the last 3 years. That is a big number of TDs, especially for a running back who wasn't even the best running back on his football team because they have Jahmyr Gibbs in Detroit. So Montgomery did really well with the Lions. Now he comes in here, and the acquisition of Montgomery, Andy, told me a couple of things. They love Montgomery, and they love Woody Marks because they didn't acquire anybody else, really. So you've got Montgomery and Woody leading the way. I think Woody Marks, year two, is going to be real good. Montgomery will be the lead back, if you will. They might get similar carry numbers. Let's see how it all works out in the wash. You know, Woody can really catch the ball well out of the backfield, so we'll see how that goes. And after that, Juwan Jordan and British Brooks. I like the running back core, but Montgomery is going to be a runner for them, score touchdowns, make them a whole lot better. Let's just put it this way. Once we get through talking about the O-line, they are better than they were last year on offense. O-line, running back, Montgomery's better than Nick Chubb was last year. This is going to be better. I don't know how much better, but it'll be better, and that's a good thing. It's a good start.
1: All right, here's the next question on this. And it's kind of a two-parter, but I'll start with the first part, and that is the importance of being the top seed in the AFC going into the playoffs. Mainly the strength of the AFC, Buffalo, New England, Baltimore, Kansas City, Denver, places where it's cold in January. How big of a deal is it, or is it even being talked about, that if you can get the number one seed and have a home field advantage, that that's your best ticket to the Super Bowl?
14: Well, I think no question. I think it's less about avoiding going on the road than it is about, hey, let's play in front of our fans and get that excitement, get that home field advantage cooking in the month of January. I believe that if they happen to be able to play even week two at home for the first time in franchise history, if they get it, that would be the case. I love their chances of getting to the AFC Championship game. But you cannot get there from here. You can only get to, let's have a great day at training camp practice number one tomorrow. I think that, yeah, it's kind of a battle cry for the team. They want to win a championship, no question. That's always the goal. But you got to stack the days. And I hate to sound cliche, but anybody listening who's coached, played, whatever walk of life you're in, you can only do what's right in front of you, and that's what they have to focus on. So they have good practices, they have good weeks in camp, preseason, whatever the case is, I think they'll get off to a good start. The schedule's freaking brutal because you have Buffalo and Cincinnati right out of the gate. They're at home, though, and that's nice, and you do happen to have probably the best defense in the NFL on your side.
1: Well, and I think the schedule is brutal from this standpoint. Your division is Jacksonville and Indianapolis and Tennessee. And Indianapolis and Jacksonville are likely playoff teams or on the board, on the bubble for one. And the Titans have made some tremendous strides. If you look at the NFC East, I can't imagine Buffalo and New England are going to lose much to the Jets and Dolphins. And the Raiders may be kind of a punching bag for the other three teams in the West. But that AFC South division is loaded. Even with Tennessee projected at number four right now, they're not a bad team.
14: Yeah, Jacksonville won the division, and even though the Texans had that big winning streak, the Jags never lost in the regular season after they lost to the Texans in that 19-point comeback. So I think Jacksonville's strong. The Texans are picked by many, I think maybe most pundits, to win the division. That doesn't really mean much, but you're right. Tennessee will be better. So let's say they win 6-7 games. You don't want to be one of their victims. And Indianapolis, if everybody's healthy, and they're not right now, but Daniel Jones arrives at the starting line of training camp, supposedly cleared to play 100%. Now, there's no way he could be possibly 100%, but he might be able to get there by week one of the regular season, or enough of that, especially with a running back like Jonathan Taylor. So I think the division is tough with an improved Tennessee team, Jags, Colts. Let's see how it all shakes out. It is going to be difficult. You're at Indy week three. That is a monster game because you don't play them again until later in the season on a Thursday night game, and that becomes huge. They're all huge. It's fun. That's why we watch this league.
1: All right. Any drop-off on the defense? The best defense in the league last year. Any concerns there?
14: I think they get better. Now, if they're healthy, I think they'll be better. Reed Blankenship is one of the big acquisitions at safety. MJ Stewart begins camp on PUP. That means he's not available to practice for at least the short term. We'll see where it ends up. But he wasn't going to start anyway. It's Reed Blankenship starting at safety along with Kalen Bullock. That secondary is absolutely an embarrassment of riches. It is so loaded with the corners, with Petrie and Nickel, the other two guys. And then up front, you can't come up with a better pass rush combo than what they have on the outside with Danielle Hunter and Will Anderson Jr. Drafting Cade McDonald inside, big. And the other guys, Tommy Togia, Sheldon Rankins, you've got those guys back, and the linebacking core is fine. Now, losing E.J. Speed, who's on PUP, I believe, or he's hurt, let's just put it that way, that really hurts you to not have that linebacker. He's gone for the season. But they do have some guys who could possibly fill in. Let's see how they handle the linebacking depth. Now, you know how the NFL is, Andy. You're only playing two linebackers at a time the majority of the time now. It's not three. It's not four. It's two for the most part, and we'll see how they handle it. But having Azeez Al-Shaair, Pro Bowler, captain, big, I just love this defense top to bottom. It's certainly one of the top three, if not the best in the NFL.
1: Big year for C.J. Stroud. It's a contract opportunity for him to get extended at some point. When I've always said that when he's had weapons, when he had Mixon going as he did a couple years ago, he is as good a quarterback as there is. I think that was the best quarterback selection of that draft. And this is a big season for C.J. in a number of ways.
14: Yeah, it's big because he played pretty well last regular season. But in the playoffs, shaky against Pittsburgh, but they got the win. He made some good throws there. New England was an utter disaster. He'll be the first to tell you that. He doesn't get the big contract, right? Now, I don't know if they'll change their mind before the start of the season or whatever, but I doubt they do. And I think it's good for both parties. For CJ, it's a supreme motivator to prove that you deserve that max-type deal, to use an NBA term. And for the Texans, you get to see him perform and put him under some pressure here. Competition, not so much competition with Mills, but competition against himself to be the best CJ he can possibly be. And if he gets hurt or whatever, Mills is there, who went 3-0 as a starter last year. And I'm not sending him to Canton or anything, but he's certainly one of the better backups in the NFL. So you've got a good quarterback room. I like watching these guys in the preseason because I want to see the depth. You never know when you're going to need somebody on that second, third layer of the depth chart. But CJ, it is a big campaign for him, no doubt. I think so much hinges on him, but a lot of it is just keep the train on the tracks with this defense, Andy. Don't turn it over. Make the plays when they're there for you. The defense is going to give you great field position with takeaways and such. Just play your game. If they had done that against New England, they would have been in the AFC Championship game. They didn't. They went home. They got to get over that, start anew. Here we are at the bottom of the mountain, ready to make the climb again.
1: All right. Can't wait for it to all happen. First preseason game on August 13th, and we'll look forward to talking to you for many, many weeks, hopefully into late February this year.
14: Thanks, Andy. Looking forward to it.
1: All right. That's Mark Vandermeer. He's the voice of the Houston Texans, and as I said, every Tuesday at this time, you'll hear from Mark between now and the end of their season, whenever that may be. All right, let's talk about college football. Some teams got really rich today. We'll share that story with you coming up next, 5:30 on The Ticket.
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1: All right, 5:35. It's the Andy Everett Show on the Ticket. Thanks for being with us today, wherever you may be. Notre Dame and Ohio State put some coin in their pockets today. I'm guessing a lot of it will go to their NIL funds, among whatever else they need to fund. Notre Dame and SoFi Technologies have an $18 million deal, 18 to 20 a year, for the patch on the jersey. And Ohio State did a similar deal, $17 million, with J.P. Morgan Chase. So if you're wondering who's going to be the best football teams going forward with that kind of cash to be able to eventually dole out to players, until we get a salary cap in college football, it looks like the Notre Dames and the Ohio States are going to continue to be one of those legacy teams that's likely in the top 12 every year and in the CFP.
0: Yeah, it's going to be seeing a J.P. Morgan Chase patch on an Ohio State football jersey is possibly the most 2026 thing we're going to see this entire calendar year.
1: To show you that the NCAA has zero power, and to see if they ever do, what's going to happen when a casino puts their patch on a jersey or an alcohol company puts their patch on a jersey?
0: Certainly gets interesting at that point, because, I mean, when you were talking about UNLV saying their basketball program was for sale.
1: Everything is for sale.
0: The first thing I thought of was MGM Grand or one of the casinos or sports books out there would look great on a UNLV jersey.
1: And then you'll wonder why the players are going to the sports book.
0: Minor details, but this is where when you have a governing body that has no governing ability, these are the questions and situations that are going to arise.
1: What does SoFi do? What's their technology?
0: What is SoFi is like investment, isn't it?
1: Okay.
0: I think they handle your money.
1: I got a couple of JP Morgan's credit cards, or Chase credit cards. So, but anyway, that's what's happening there. So they have Big Ten media days this week. And the commissioner of the Big Ten is Tony Petitti, and he has made it very clear that he is loving the supremacy that his league now has over the SEC, which has kind of ruled college football up until the last couple of years.
0: Yeah, let's slow down on that, Tony.
1: Yeah, I think he's got a case here. The Big Ten has won 4 CFP games in a row against the SEC, and they haven't had which the SEC hasn't had a team play for the conference title in the last 3 years. And the Big Ten has 11 wins by 7 different teams the last 2 years in the 12-team CFP era. The NIL has done something for college football that no one ever thought about until it's happening. Look at the markets that the SEC is in. The biggest 3 markets in the SEC are Austin, Oklahoma City, and Nashville. Tuscaloosa is not a top 25 market. Neither is Auburn, Alabama. Neither is Gainesville, Florida. Neither Baton Rouge is not even in the New Orleans market, which is the bigger market. Kentucky's in Lexington. That's a small market. Oklahoma's in Norman, but they get the Oklahoma City market. It's you can't tell the difference except for the signs when you're in one and the other. But it's Oklahoma City, Austin, and Nashville are your only markets. The Big Ten is going into Minneapolis, Columbus, Indianapolis, basically all of Chicago for several different teams.
0: New Jersey.
1: New York for Rutgers. And even Penn State claims the New York territory plus the Philadelphia territory. They've got the major markets. Those TV dollars are going to be bigger. They also have incredibly huge alumni bases. And we talked about this with Indiana's ascension the last few years. There was never a reason to invest in Indiana football, because you could have given them $10 billion and they still wouldn't have been able to recruit anybody to go to Indiana. What they needed was to be able to buy a roster, which Kurt Cignetti very cleverly did. And now that you've got the biggest alumni bases and the biggest benefactors of people, I mean, I never knew Mark Cuban went to Indiana until Indiana got good. But there was never a reason for Mark Cuban to give Indiana money except for the basketball team. But now he can give it to any sport. And so can everybody else. I think Indiana has more alumni in the United States than any other school.
0: I believe that's correct. Yeah.
1: So they're always going to be a contender going for the next 50 years because of this NIL thing. And it's the biggest markets, the biggest alumni group, the people with the most money. And just because you think you have money in Tuscaloosa, Alabama, if somebody from Indiana woke up with your money, they would be in dire straits.
0: Yeah, you've got used car dealership money in Tuscaloosa. They've got
1: J.P. Morgan money.
0: Yeah, they've got literally GM. They've got the manufacturer money. Yeah, this reminds me a lot of Everything you just laid out is absolutely why the Big Ten has passed the SEC in terms of performance recently. But similar to the Dallas Cowboys, talking Big Ten football does not move the needle as much as talking SEC football does.
1: Because even though Indiana has found new fans for the first time ever, they're kind of novice fans. And what are we watching here? I mean, they understand the game.
0: Sure.
1: But the pageantry that you have in Baton Rouge, in Tuscaloosa, in Auburn, in Gainesville, the Florida-Georgia game in Jacksonville, games in the swamp, games between the hedges. Yes, Columbus has that to a certain extent. Michigan has it to a certain extent. And Penn State. And the schools in the West, because they also have the L.A. market and the Oregon market and the Seattle market, they've been in the West Coast for too long. They're technically in the Big Ten, but they're not really in the Big Ten.
0: I still don't think of USC playing Rutgers as a Big Ten game.
1: Yeah, either.
0: And that's where the comparison falls short to me, or when you talk about your conference has passed the SEC. I mean, if you give me South Carolina versus Kentucky, I'm watching because it's an SEC conference game. If you're giving me Rutgers versus Oregon, that's not a conference game in my eyes. So I mean,
1: that's the 10:30 night game on ESPN2.
0: Exactly. That's the Big Ten after dark out there in Eugene. Yeah, this is, I mean, it's the ever evolving landscape of what college football is now, where the Big Ten has been able to put more skins on the wall because of the economics and the structure of college football now, but they have a long way to go in terms of building, you know, more tradition within that conference to catch up to the SEC.
1: I'm questioning when some alumnus from Minnesota, Michigan State, Northwestern, that traditionally has not been a power, makes them their team a power by donating a bunch of money and says, hey, come to this city. We're just as good as Bloomington, Indiana.
0: Outside of the academic requirements to get into Northwestern, that is the biggest sleeping giant to me in the Big Ten, of having
1: right
0: all of that
1: of
0: right smack dab in the middle of Chicago.
1: Except Chicago has no money.
0: Yeah, that's, again, minor detail. That's why we need some of those Northwestern alums. Yeah, it does feel like Indiana has shown the blueprint if you can find the money. And, I mean, even in the SEC, we've got, you know, Ryan Silverfield, who just took over at the University of Arkansas, talking about if we can just get that Walmart money, if we can just show
1: Jerry Jones money,
0: if we can just show them enough promise that their investment will pay off, then it's all of a sudden, it's a whole new game.
1: But
0: it's a whole new landscape.
1: I brought this up with Shane yesterday. Now that everybody can pay you, and I've used this analogy with other programs that don't have something to sell. And Arkansas, their stadium is okay, I guess. I've been to their basketball arena, which is nice. I haven't been to the football stadium.
0: It's fine.
1: But is it better than Tuscaloosa's?
0: No.
1: Is it better than Auburn?
0: No.
1: Is it better than any your facilities, your plane, your eating, your food is all the same? So do I want to go to Alabama or do I want to go to Arkansas? So if I'm recruiting the same player, I'm going to have to overpay that player to get them to come to Arkansas. And so your roster is going to have to be $30 million as opposed to Alabama's $20 million, for you to have enough players to do that. In football, you need about 15 good guys to really make a team sizzle. In basketball, while Calipari went there, I only need two. I can get me an Acuff every year. I can promise him the moon and a trip to the NBA because I got a track record for that. Give me Acuff, another guy just below him, and seven guys you've never heard of, and we're going to win 25 games and be in the Final Eight. And Calipari is a genius at doing that because he feeds right into their dreams. I'm going to get you to the show. And you can't do that in football because you need more than one or two guys. And Arkansas, I mean, I know that when that job opened last year, if you're just going to get paid for 5 years before you get fired, it's a great job. But you're going to be somebody's assistant coach after that because it's not going to be something that you're going to be able to, you're not going to be able to compete unless Jerry and Walmart and Tyson come in and say, here's $500 million, buy a team and pay them $50 million.
0: Yeah, and that's where, you know, going back to what Indiana has that most SEC schools don't have, that you wouldn't have even considered this 5 years ago in any bit of your deciding who is a sleeping giant in college football, Arkansas doesn't have anywhere near the alumni base.
1: No.
0: So if you're not getting the big fish, if you're not getting their money, you're also not getting the small fish money that Indiana can get. They're playing in both of those ponds.
1: It's the Walmart, Jerry, and Tyson have enough to do it if they wanted to, but they're looking at the same thing. I'd rather invest in basketball where I need one or two guys than invest in football and look at all the things I got to compete against. I'm going to have to overpay for players to get them out. They may be worth $1 million at Alabama, but I'm going to have to pay them $2 million to change their mind and come to Fayetteville. All right, I got a signing today in the NBA, and I think this team, a former champion of recent years, is becoming one of the more irrelevant teams in the league. That news next. It's 5:46 on the ticket.
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34: It's August 2023, a county government meeting in Pennsylvania's Lehigh Valley. A young woman, early 20s, steps up to the mic to speak.
35: My 2-month-old son was happily drinking milk from his bottle when he quickly started choking, turned blue, and went limp. My boyfriend transported our son to the changing table as I grabbed an anti-choking device and my boyfriend began assembling it. 2 pumps of the device and my son was conscious, gasping for air and coughing up milk.
34: They all went to the ER to make sure the baby was okay.
35: But upon arriving at Lehigh Valley Hospital, the diagnosis quickly became something so different.
34: One of the doctors had a theory.
35: She stated to my father and mother-in-law that we are young, first-time parents who got frustrated with our baby and violently shook him to make him stop crying, and a confession would only make things easier for us.
34: The parents were told to leave the hospital without their son, and he wouldn't come home for 7 whole months.
35: I'm a postpartum mom dealing with the grief and the trauma of my son being ripped from my arms. And I'm a mom who lost everything in less than 24 hours due to one doctor's misdiagnosis. Enough is enough.
34: And then the next person speaks. And the next one. The stories they tell form a pattern of parents walking into a Lehigh Valley hospital to get help for a child, only to leave without them. And the same doctor's name kept coming up again and again. A pediatrician.
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1: All right, 550, it's the Andy Everett Show. During the LeBron era of free agency this past two or three weeks, there has been discussion that had LeBron not picked Philadelphia, which he did, or Miami or Cleveland, that Golden State was in play. And the idea, they were also trying to trade with the Wizards to get Anthony Davis. And I don't know what the Warriors were trying to accomplish by having a bunch of guys that are close to the retirement home more than they are to their primes of their careers. But let's just envision a lineup of Anthony Davis, LeBron James, if they could have afforded Draymond Green, Butler, and Curry. Not a bad team if they were all 25 years old. But the fact that most of them are 36-plus, except for Davis, and sometimes Davis plays like he's 56 instead of 36, I never figured out what the method of the madness was. And back after the regular season ended, Steve Kerr announced he was going to sign on for two more years so he could finish his career, as Steph finishes his, at Golden State. Steph Curry's the best shooter I've ever seen play basketball, and I think he still have a moment here or there. But I can't see the Warriors winning more than, 35 games, if that? And to me, they signed Draymond today, a one-year deal. I think it's an irrelevant team. I don't think they're even in. I wouldn't be surprised if they don't even make the play-in.
0: Especially with the way you've seen the bottom half of the West retool over this offseason. I mean, they clearly had all of their hopes on LeBron signing there. I mean, that was why Draymond opted out in the first place. The one-year deal he signs today is exactly what his option would have been if he had accepted it, down to the exact number. Clearly, it was set up for, if LeBron chooses us, Draymond will take less. We'll make one more run at this.
1: How are they going to make a run when other guys are 36 years old and none of them are going to play more than 60 games?
0: Oh, I'm not suggesting it would have been a fruitful run, but it certainly.
1: I mean, what mindset do you have to be in to think that team can win games based on history? Their history's over.
0: The problem is they have no mechanism to go about
1: getting younger
0: without, obviously the Draymond opting out, you weren't going to be able to, it wasn't like if you hadn't re-signed him today, you would have had that money to spend on anyone else. That's all Bird years that they're going over the cap to bring him back to begin with. I mean, they were just locked in and were hoping that because all they had was the same veteran minimum that Philly offered LeBron, that maybe he would choose them, because that would at least have been the best player you could have brought in for $4 million.
1: But I look at the Dodgers with Mark Walter, and I think he's going to take the same approach to the Lakers. I'm not going to pay players based on past performance and for services rendered. We always want to be relevant. We're always going to be moving the chairs. And what I look at Golden State is, we're going to have 2 years of remember us, how great this was that we get to finish our careers here, and then two more years to be relevant again. Where if a Mark Walter owned this team, it would be like, I'm not re-signing Draymond. I'm going to figure out I'll pay half his salary if somebody will take Jimmy Butler, and I'm going to trade everybody, and I'm going to draft a bunch of rookies and pay them nothing, and we're going to get better that way and cut off the dead weight early. And it's not something that you, if you're a fan of the team, you'd like to have. And I'm sure Steph would not necessarily want to babysit a bunch of rookies for the rest of his career, but it's the right thing to do if you want your franchise to quickly become relevant again, because the Warriors are on the 6-year plan right now, not the 1 or 2 year plan.
0: No. And their big issue was, they made one final big swing when they made the Jimmy Butler trade, and then Jimmy Butler tears his ACL halfway through the year last year. So, I mean, they were
1: Another reason that you need to move off of him if you can.
0: But the problem is now you've seen, you know, it's not about recouping any value at this point. It's about just clearing the decks.
1: Yes, and getting those big older contracts off the chart.
0: But if you're still going to have Steph Curry on the roster, keeping a guy like Draymond, chasing a guy like LeBron, trying to put at least serviceable NBA veterans that you know you can trust to play when they're on the court are at least going to be better than some unknown commodity. I mean, that's the position they find themselves in, where it's basically, what can we do to, you know, make Steph Curry at least try to enjoy his last couple of years in Golden State?
1: And no, you can't trade Steph either. He makes $60 million for a guy that's going to play half the season. Well, maybe 55 games.
0: There would be takers. There would absolutely
1: Warriors sell tickets if nothing else.
0: Exactly. I mean, there's some scenarios where a team on the fringe could talk themselves into, Steph being worth the price to acquire. But I think this is, as a Warrior fan, you're just riding this out as long as Steph wants to keep playing.
1: He's not getting another contract. He's got two more years left on this one. If he's 40, I'm not signing him again unless I can clear everybody else out and he can be a babysitter for the young guys.
0: That would be that at that point. That would be the scenario you're hoping for.
1: He aspires to be a senior tour golfer, so he better get to work on that if that's what he wants to do.
0: I don't know. He can't even win that Tahoe event. He better.
1: He's working too much on his jump shot. He needs to get out on the putting green.
0: No, he's got a couple more years to try to solidify his legacy as best shooter ever. I mean, this is what happens with teams, dynasty teams like this. They run their course.
1: But, they run their course, and like the Spurs, they needed 6 years to get back into the game.
0: That's what they're looking at.
1: All right, 6 o'clock hour up. More from Jerry and the boys at Dallas Cowboy training camp next. It's the Andy Everett Show on the Ticket.
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9: 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That man was Jeffrey Epstein, and he had set up a system designed to bring him underage girls. Local police and the federal government would investigate and, by their count, find dozens of victims. Epstein would become one of the world's most infamous predators, a man who could have faced decades in prison but served just 13 months in his own wing of a county jail.
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9: 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Truth and Lies, Jeffrey Epstein.
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0: Andrew Monaco gave me the best answer to that question. I'll be ready on Saturday, September 5th at 12:30 p.m. when we go on the air.
1: That's a fair answer. Yeah, I'm sure you're scrambling.
0: The answer is no right now.
1: That's right. I'm sure you're scrambling till then, until that last second before the 7.5 hour pregame show goes live that first Saturday in September.
0: Denzel Ward has agreed to a 2-year, $62.2 million deal that includes $52.3 million in guaranteed money. And he is the Browns' five-time Pro Bowl cornerback, is still the highest-paid cornerback in the league.
1: Yeah, a big part of why you might have Cleveland as a sleeper team.
0: Yes,
1: you know, they obviously move on from Myles Garrett, but they've still got a lot of the backbone that has made that defensive unit so good over the last half a decade. And Ward is just as, you know, he might not be as much of a statistical impact as Myles Garrett is, especially with Garrett setting the sack record last year. But, you know, having that type of shutdown corner and a guy that is still somehow under 30 years old, it just feels like Denzel Ward has been the highest paid cornerback in the league for the last decade, but he's still only 29 years old.
0: All right, let's hear from Jerry here in a second. I got another story here that I'm trying to pop up on my phone with the slow Wi-Fi in this room.
1: Oh, good luck. after 6 o'clock, it's all a crapshoot.
0: I guess they turn it down after that. Apparently, the guy that when Jackson Coven won on the PGA Tour this weekend.
1: Oh, yeah, the youngster.
0: Somebody made a prop bet on him and won $4 million.
1: Whoa.
0: How about that? He had 3,700. It was at plus 3,700. And the profit, the better profits, $4 million. He bet $108,118.18 on Jackson Coven at plus 3,700 to win and won $4 million.
1: How? Okay. When we talk about being, having what I sometimes describe as FU money,
0: yes,
1: putting over
0: $100,000 on
1: putting over $100,000 on Jackson Coven to win is the definition.
0: That's winning the lottery, basically.
1: That is FU money. Of I'm not going, this is such a long shot. I'm not going to miss the
0: $108,000
1: that I'm betting on a guy that. Well, good luck to him.
0: Yeah.
1: $4 million.
0: But you had to bet $100,000 to win $4 million. So if you bet $100, I guess you win $40,000. That wouldn't have been a bad deal.
1: Now that is more of the price.
0: That's in our price range here.
1: Even then, I would be sweating all week and like, oh God, I can't afford to lose that $100. Yeah. Why did I do this? This is so stupid.
0: But at least it's realistic.
1: That's correct. Yeah. Granted, I mean, by everything's relative by scale. That's whoever that is that bet $100,000 on him. That's probably about the same as me betting $100.
0: Yeah, they probably whatever makes you nervous, basically in that situation.
1: Jeez.
0: All right. So Jerry and Steven and Shoddy were all at the press conference today, and Jerry was asked, "Do you feel pressure to get this thing over the hump and get in the playoffs and get to the Super Bowl?"
2: I do. For all the obvious reasons, we've got certain things in place here that won't stay in place. When you haven't done it before, when you're not necessarily young, you just haven't done it before, I think that is a huge value to your associates. It's a great thing to have experience of somebody that's done something for 20 years. But that is a good pressure to be involved with a group that has really, they can do something they haven't been a part of. I saw where Williams said he's never been a part of a playoff team. Now think about that player, as accomplished as he is, hadn't been a part of a playoff.
0: A lot of Cowboys haven't been part of a playoff team. Or on a playoff team.
1: Yeah, I think Jerry would be shocked to learn that that list is probably over half the roster.
0: A lot longer than he wants it to be.
1: Yeah, way a lot longer.
0: So I think it's good that an owner feels pressure. I think it's good that the Cowboys feel like the and of course, is Jerry's what, 84 now?
1: I was about to say, do you think he was referring to
0: himself?
1: His pending
0: demise?
1: Yeah, his pending.
0: I mean, I don't want to wish that on anybody, but I Listen, you

0: start thinking of life differently when you become the patriarch of the family. And then when the patriarch of the family has kids and grandkids, then you start thinking about it even more so.
1: Yeah, I think that was Jerry describing the pressure of, I don't have much longer to win another Super Bowl if I actually am going to do it.
0: Yeah, I think when my grandparents turned 75, they referred to themselves as that they were living on borrowed time. And so I think the average age right now is, what, 78?
1: Jerry's 78 is different than yours and my 78.
0: He may have cleared out a lot of disease with all the
1: substances. That's fair. Yeah.
0: But nonetheless, see, to me, Jerry is the perfect example of somebody that when you're active and you're moving around and you're using your mind and you're constantly thinking and you're busy, you don't necessarily age as fast.
1: No, it keeps you younger.
0: I mean, he may have spent way too many nights at the bar and paid the price the next day, but Joe Avezzano used to say he only sleeps like 4 hours a day. And he's like, he goes to bed at 11, wakes up at 3, 4 o'clock in the morning. And what am I going to sell you today? Let's go. We got stuff to sell.
1: Jerry reminds me of the lady years ago that was on local TV when they interviewed her when she turned 100 and they asked her what her secret was. And she's like, shot at Jack Daniels in the morning, Dr. Pepper with lunch, another shot before I go to sleep. And they were like, wait, what? Still, like, you did that today?
0: Yep. I have to clean this up, but Lewis Black used to have a really good joke about that they found this guy that was 112 years old, and they asked him what his longevity was, and it was he ate bread with fat back every day, dipped in fat back because bacon grease was too lean. And of course, Lewis Black had a great joke about it when he said, if he'd have gone to the doctor at 91 and said, what, you're eating bread and fat back every day, you're going to die. No, he lives, you know, another 20 years. So
1: it's all in how you carry it.
0: It's all about how you do it. All right. So Shoddy was asked about defensive coordinator Christian Parker and how he is going to fit into all of this. And everybody's excited to see him be the DC.
2: Christian's been preparing for this for 4, 5, 6 years. He's known that this is where he wanted to be in the defensive coordinator chair of an NFL football team. And again, maybe the hardest working coach I've ever been around. And that's why we're so excited about not just him, but the staff that we put together. The amount of hours that went into identifying the strengths of Christian Parker, Chidera, Derek Ansley, these guys, I mean, it was tireless. And so that's why I laugh about it was a quiet offseason. It was on the outside, maybe with storylines. But for us, we worked our asses off. And I'm excited to finally see it all come out into real football.
0: All right. I agree. As I said earlier in the show, they can't be worse. They can't have whiffed on every player. This is going to be a better defense than we've seen before. I think the offense is actually better with the or as good as it was last year. I can't see it regressing. To me, they've got the right guy on the job on the defensive side.
1: Yeah, and, you know, Shoddy, I do believe Shoddy when he says, you know, a lot of what he says is hyperbole, but when he describes Christian Parker as possibly the hardest working coach he's been around, that was all we heard throughout the interview process of how much of a note taker Christian Parker was, how attentive to the details he was, how focused and you know, not just on his own development, but the communication, not only from the coaches to the players, but from player to player. And I think you can't do that unless you're, working your ass off yourself in the building before any of those other guys get there. I mean, you cannot stop the hype train behind Christian Parker right now amongst Cowboys fans.
0: The defense better be good or it's going to be a big egg on everyone's face.
1: Well, this almost feels, you know, like you never want to be, you want to be the guy that replaces the guy. You don't want to be the guy that replaces Nick Saban or, a legend, whatever the position is. Christian Parker almost has the exact opposite. He can just be average and we will celebrate him like he's the greatest coordinator since Dave Wannstedt.
0: Or at least Dan Quinn.
1: Or Dan Quinn, yeah.
0: All right, next up from Jerry, talking about what makes you confident, or are you confident?
3: Maybe confidence is not the word I might use. What I've seen in the offseason gives us a chance, and we have the goods, so to speak, to really change up parts of the team. That had 9 of 11 coaches on defense. That's a material change. And the system that's going to go with it, that's a material change. So what I'm excited about is that I really believe that we can do something. The last time there were this many changes of any team that I've been involved in, where we changed the system, changed out all the players, and plus changed out the coaches, was the first year with Jimmy Johnson, and we won one football game. So we know that changing out and starting new can obviously create quite a challenge.
0: I think they're going to win more than one football game.
1: Yeah, I was about to say,
0: that's not a good analogy.
1: That doesn't make me, I was excited until you busted out.
0: You kind of put the downer on all of us here.
1: Yeah, anytime we get a, so to speak, from Jerry, my ears always perk up because that is just one of the
0: catchwords,
1: one of the tiles on the bingo card as I'm listening along. But it's not going to be as bad as it was in 89-90, but there certainly, I think, are more parallels there if you can look past the 1-15 record, because that was also almost the last time that the coaching staff had any level of autonomy outside of Jerry Jones. And yeah. I think we are in a weird poetic bookend here. That's how he started with the Cowboys, and seemingly we're getting closer, or as close as we've ever been to that with this current staff.
0: All right, the last thing from Jerry, talking about Dak Prescott, as his time is running out as Cowboys quarterback, and he loves the fact that he's got a confident quarterback going into the regular season.
3: Well, I would say this, Dak's feeling about it is more important than me feeling about it, because Dak actually tangibly can cause his teammates to play at a higher level than I can. So when Dak is that positive about it, that adds some credibility to it. I, too, can say that the fact that Dak is looking at what he's looking at causes me to feel the same way. I think we've got a chance to really be good. It's going to be hard. It's going to be nip and tuck.
0: All right, so that's the latest from Jerry and Steven and Shoddy. And listen, I think the Cowboys have a great roster, and I think they've got the right guy to be the defensive coordinator. We're going to find out in the first month of the season, but I think the Cowboys can be a 10 or 11 win team. I think them and Philadelphia are going to battle for the division lead. I would imagine that there could possibly be only one team from that league or from that division. Because I really think Seattle, San Francisco, and the Rams are going to probably all three get into the mix in the West. And so you're going to have only limited opportunities for the other divisions. I think Detroit and Chicago are going to kind of battle in that central division, that northern division. But I like the Cowboys' chances. And now I don't think they're going to win the Super Bowl. I think the Rams are too good, and maybe another team or two are in there. But I think this is going to be the stepping stone into next year. And the next 2 years are basically the swan song of the Dak Prescott era.
1: Yeah, and I think it's very bold of Jerry to admit that Dak Prescott can do more to make team win games than he can.
0: Is that a dumb moment or what?
1: Yeah, that was a thank you for your honesty and humility there, Jerry.
0: All right, let's switch to basketball. Now, we talked about this second apron in the NBA. I don't know if Sam Presti did it on purpose, but what he did is put Denver into the second apron, and the penalties are quite high. We'll share all that with you coming up next. It's 6:16 on the ticket.
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0: All right, 621 on the ticket. Sam Presti may get the award for stealthiest stealth warfare GM of the year, if that's a new award we can create or we just did on the show.
1: I was about to say it certainly is now because he's deserving.
0: So what happened last week was the Thunder offered Spencer Jones a 2-year, $12 million deal. Now, I think there was some legitimacy that they would like to have him on their roster, especially after moving off of Lou Dort. They do have some of the guys back from last year that were Who's the guy that was the two guard?
1: AJ Mitchell.
0: Yeah, Mitchell, and there was another one that was in the mix off the bench, I think. Kaysen Wallace is going to come up for a contract deal, and Kaysen wants to get paid.
1: Yeah, he's
0: and
1: the
0: Kaysen's
1: big one.
0: Kaysen's not staying in Oklahoma City if he can't get paid. He thinks he's going to be, to me, I think Kaysen's probably not an A player, but the B player on a roster, but that's still worth more than Oklahoma City is giving him right now.
1: Oh, Jared McCain.
0: McCain,
1: who they picked up
0: for the Philadelphia trade.
1: Yep.
0: So they thought that Spencer Jones could really help them. But Sam Presti, I think, had two motives with this. If we get him, it helps our roster. And if we don't get him, it hurts Denver's roster. Because as a restricted free agent, the Nuggets had the right to match. Well, look at the Nuggets roster. Outside of Gordon and Murray and Jokic, what do they got? They need bodies. They need guys that can play a little bit. So they were forced to re-sign him and match the offer. What that did, however, was put them over the second apron of the CBA. And it's going to be hard to get out of that because they're restricted on what they can do. Here are some of the restrictions for a second apron. You can't take on more salary in a trade than sent out without without going players. You can't acquire a player via sign and trade.
1: Which quickly, that first one, not being able to send more money out, that basically removes you from being able to complete trades in
0: Correct.
1: The NBA.
0: Yes. You're not trading anybody for 2 years.
1: No.
0: You can't acquire a player through a previously created trade exception. You are allowed to use a trade exception created from a new trade. Not allowed to aggregate contracts sent out. Can't trade multiple players to bring back one player who makes a larger salary.
1: So those two are huge too, because that basically means you not only can you not take, you can't bring more salary back in a trade, but you can't trade two of your guys for one of someone else.
0: Right.
1: You cannot put multiple players.
0: Can't take two $25 million guys for one $50 million guy.
1: Exactly.
0: You're not allowed to send out cash in a trade, so no cash considerations. Can't sign a player who was waived during the season that makes more than the non-taxpayer mid-level exception projected to be $15 million this season.
1: So that's your, if someone gets bought out, you can't hit the buyout market.
0: Unless you can pay them less than $15
1: million. Or if they were making more than.
0: Right, if they were making more than $15
1: right.
0: Not allowed to sign and trade your own free agent if incoming salary exceeds the second apron.
1: See, and that's huge, too, because they have their own restricted free agent who they now would be in a position to sign and trade in Peyton Watson.
0: Yeah.
1: That they can't do now.
0: Can't trade first-round picks from 7 years out. Pick becomes frozen.
1: That is.
0: That 2033 draft is not in play for them anymore. They're going to have to pick somebody.
1: That's almost as bad as what happens if you stay in the second apron for a second consecutive year.
0: Can't trade first-round picks from 7 years out. If a team finishes a season above the second apron in two of four seasons, the frozen pick slides to the end of the first round.
1: So that means 7 years from now, if the Nuggets are over the second apron
0: for 2 years in a row,
1: between now and the next 4 years, 7 years from now, their first round pick, they absolutely cannot trade it. And no matter where it falls in the lottery, it would now be the dead last pick of the first round. I mean, that is just, I don't think people truly understood how much this new CBA changed the economics of transactions in the NBA.
0: I have a prediction. The next CBA, the players are going to fall on their sword to get rid of this second apron.
1: Yep.
0: The second apron's not going to be in the next contract, and the owners better get ready for that because the players want the flexibility to be able to move around a little bit or to get traded or to move from a team if they're disgruntled somewhere. And this... And that's why so many teams are trying to avoid the second apron. That's why James Dolan said, we're not going to get in the second apron.
1: Yep. That's why the Cavs were doing everything they could to avoid sliding into the second apron with all of the re-sign. I mean, that's why they let Dean Wade slip away to Philadelphia, because they didn't want to flirt with that second apron. It's a unique balance here, because this CBA absolutely promotes more player movement in shorter contracts and more mechanisms for teams that aren't over the aprons to make trades. So on one hand, it does provide more potential for movement across the league. But on the other hand, if you do go into any of these aprons, all of a sudden your mechanisms and your ways of trading guys are almost fully eliminated.
0: We talked about a baseball scenario a couple weeks ago where if you're once you get into the major leagues and you get on a major league roster and you're at basically the minimum salary, you the team retains your rights for 7 years. And they can sneak in an eighth year by not bringing you up until May 15th of each year, which is the dirty pool that the baseball owners have been doing for a long time. And so they don't bring you up to your 22. They basically control your rights until you're 30. And then they don't give you a long-term deal because you're 30. And that's one of the things that the Major League Baseball players want shortened to, say, 5 years or four or whatever they can negotiate down to, because the thought is, and the Yankees, for example, did the right thing to Aaron Judge by extending him because he was their best player. And they didn't have to, but they paid him $360 million after he'd been in the league for 4 or 5 years. They could have made him play for a lot less for several more years, but that would not have made for happy family. And the mindset with the Major League Baseball players is, we don't care if you pay us when we're young or after we deserve it, but at some point you got to pay us if we're elite players. And I think the NBA owners want to be able to not pay veteran players in their 30s because their careers are going to be shortened. They'd rather pay players younger. Both the NFL and the NBA, you get your first money when you're rookies, and then you get your extension, and then it's kind of a crapshoot what you get after that. In Major League Baseball, you don't get paid anything until you make the show, and then it's up to the team to do the right thing to eventually pay you, or you demand a trade.
1: See, and this is where, it's obviously, it's like comparing American politics to some, Scandinavian way that they do things over there. It's apples to oranges.
0: Where the country is the size of Missouri.
1: That's basically right. And everyone is pretty homogenous in the way they think and live life. But I do think, although it being apples to oranges, the NHL has this figured out in a lot of ways, where they still have the same 7 seasons of accrued service time the way baseball does it, but they also attach an age number to that. So it's either where baseball, you could get called up at 29 years old and they own your next 7 years through arbitration and contract renewal and then a couple years of arbitration. The NHL says, No, we're not that. It's not about when you get called up. It's either 7 seasons of service time or your age 27 season. So that immediately, that's how they get their players
0: that
1: one more big contract before they're on the other side of 30. Because at the age of 27, you're looking to sign somewhere between a 4 and 6, 7 year contract that's going to carry you into your 30s, whereas baseball, you're hoping you did enough in your 20s to get that big deal in your 30s.
0: And the NBA and Major League Baseball basically have 100% guaranteed contracts, where the NFL hedges on the ends of those contracts because they know the chances of injury or the wear and tear of your body is going to prevent you from being the player that you are now. And then we'll re-sign you for 1 and 2 year deals in the NFL should we decide at some point that you're worth that much, like a Tom Brady or somebody that's high in age compared to other players in the league.
1: And they get away with it by front loading it with signing bonuses, which is what keeps the players from ever fully demanding fully guaranteed contract.
0: Right. If you get $20 million from a $30 million contract up front, okay, if I don't get the other 10, big deal. At least I got the 20.
1: Yeah, because Jalen Carter, for example, signing today, he's going to make more in his signing bonus that he signed today than basically every player in the NBA is going to make in salary next year.
0: But his
1: year.
0: Money is on the cap for however many years the guaranteed money is, as long as it's a four-year extension. So they prorate that out over 4 years, although he gets a lump sum now, puts it in the bank, hopefully. And if the checks clear on the game-to-game basis, and he'll get those as long as he's playing.
1: Yeah, and I think we're going to see, until this NBA CBA expires, I think we're going to see a lot more of the front office warfare because, sure, Spencer Jones, the player, would have fit in nicely on the Thunder roster, but I cannot be convinced that it was anything other than Sam Presti saying, all we have to worry about are the Spurs. Every other team, if we can put up roadblocks to prevent them from catching us two teams in the West, it allows us to just focus on San Antonio.
0: The first round and the semifinals are just fodder waiting for us before we get to the thing that people care the most about.
1: Yeah, I mean, the Thunder aren't worried about the Nuggets with Spencer Jones at all.
0: But they could have probably used Spencer Jones sparingly.
1: They could have used him.
0: But they don't necessarily need him to still, that they're handicapping Denver in, and if I was Denver, you know, I'm kind of surprised they signed him. I guess they just need the body.
1: Well, them accepting or them matching the offer tells me that Peyton Watson is probably moving elsewhere in some sort of corresponding move.
0: UNLV basketball is for sale, or is it? We'll explain the scenario next at 6:33 on the ticket.
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17: San Antonio FC's outstanding outside back, Hakeem O'Connor Ward, earned the Goodwill Man of the Match this past weekend for his impact performance against Brooklyn FC. His three chances created and five defensive contributions helped San Antonio to a 1-0 shutout. Around the 34th minute, O'Connor Ward crossed the ball into Christian Pirano, who scored off of his own rebound. So while he doesn't get the assist on the goal, he was definitely a strong contributor, and it would not have happened without him. That's today's SAFC Insider. I'm Katie Goodman.
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0: 7. It's the Andy Everett Show on the Ticket. So, Josh Pastner is the coach at UNLV. And last week he said, I'm looking for someone to become the owner of the Runnin' Rebels. The Runnin' he said, let me see if I can find the here was. If you have a $12 million check, you can compete against Kentucky, Duke, Arizona, UCLA for any player you want. Right now, if another school offers someone $1 million and our budget only allows us $100,000, it doesn't matter how much the kid likes me. He's 1,000% correct. But he used the word last week that UNLV basketball was for sale. So today he had the kind of retracted this. The Runnin' Rebels are not for sale, and my reference to an owner was meant to highlight the level of resources, sponsorships, and overall support needed to compete in today's evolving college athletics landscape.
1: That is such legal speak.
0: Not, you know, somebody wrote this for
1: him. Yeah.
0: Not to suggest anyone could own the program. It's an honor to serve as head coach of the Runnin' Rebels. This program belongs to UNLV, its students, alumni, fans, and the Southern Nevada community, as it always will. Okay, he was told to do this. The legal department wrote the statement, said, hey, put this out on your Twitter or whatever, and we'll be okay with this. Every program is for sale. And if it's not for sale, then you're not going to win. Every coach is going to be hired, retained, fired, or extended based on their win-loss record. Nothing else matters. You can be the nicest guy in the world. You can graduate all your players. You can make sure that they all are Rhodes Scholars. But at the end of the day, your existence as a coach comes down to what your win-loss record is. And Josh Pastner is 1,000% correct. If Duke has got $14 million to spend on a roster and they can give two or three guys a couple million and two or three other guys a million and then balance out that rest of the roster with several hundred thousand, and they and he wants any of those players, he's only getting the guys that are going to make $100,000 if that's all he's got to spend, because at least they get to play. If you're the 12th guy at Kentucky, you're not playing much. But if you're the 12th, if the you're the first guy at UNLV making what the 12th guy at Kentucky gets, then you are going to get to play at UNLV. And that's the issue with all of these smaller market teams or lower level teams. The power, the NIL is making the teams that have unlimited resources incredibly wealthy. I heard a story today that they have finished up the language of the Save College Sports Act. And apparently it's going to be presented to the SEC and the Big Ten tomorrow. And by early, they're fighting a deadline because I think it's August 7th, which would be next Thursday, I think. Is that right? Next Friday. That's the last day that Congress is in session. So they want Congress to vote on this bill, which I don't know if they're rushing this too soon or not, but we'll see. They want Congress to vote on this bill next week, and they've changed the language to satisfy the SEC and the Big Ten. But the SEC and the Big Ten aren't stupid. They're not going to let the smaller conferences get too much of their piece of the pie. And they're not going to restrict their spending too much just so that, you know, UTSA, Texas State, and UNLV can compete in basketball or football or whatever. But I do think there's no question that in this day and age, you're selling the kitchen sink. You have the rights holders of schools, whether it's Learfield or Playfly or Van Wagner, or all these rights holders that go out and represent the schools as their rights holder. They're trying to sell every single thing they can, because at the end of the day, all of these programs need money to attract players to come. And if your goal is to win the conference championship, then you need to be the top dog in your conference, whether you're the Big Ten or the Atlantic Ten. And if your goal is to be the number one team in the FCS or the FBS, then you need to have the money to be able to do that at that level. If you're Alabama, you're competing against Georgia. And so I think that one of the things that may come from this is that each conference is going to have a spending threshold, but it's going to be ridiculously hard to monitor that. And it's going to, unless the end result of this College Save Act is antitrust exemption, which is the biggest thing that covers everything, none of it's going to be hold up in court. So, yeah, I know he was probably forced to say this to save face and to understand, yeah, it belongs to UNLV. But he should have said, oh, by the way, I want you to retain me if we go 3-27 next year.
1: Yeah, and he also should have said, oh, by the way, if there's any private equity firms that want to invest in the program, we absolutely are for sale.
0: Yeah, and we'll put their patch on our uniforms.
1: And that's where I, you know, even you know, hearing his full apology quote, first of all, anytime a coach starts a statement with, quote, I want to clarify my recent comments regarding whatever comes next.
0: A lawyer wrote that.
1: A lawyer wrote that, 1,000%. And I don't necessarily, I mean, outside of trying to, if you were upset or if you thought your fan base was upset by him talking about the program being for sale, I'm not exactly sure what he did wrong. It absolutely is for sale.
0: I think they're still using the word for sale, and that we need an owner of the team was the language that they didn't like.
1: So a partner,
0: an investor.
1: Yeah. Because we just saw earlier,
0: if you're giving UNLV $12 million, you're kind of going to call some of the shots.
1: You would think. I mean, look at Cody Campbell.
0: You're probably going to be you're probably the one that's furnishing the private plane to go to games, and you're going to be on it.
1: Like, I don't understand how this is any different from the University of Utah selling their athletic program to a private equity firm that promised up to almost $400 million.
0: And they gave every kid on the football team a car.
1: Yes. Like, what is, of course it's for sale. That's exactly what this model
0: is
1: currently.
0: Everything in the world is for sale. We are selling, it doesn't matter what business you're in, you're selling a product. And you want people to purchase that product, and then in turn, they'll benefit from it because they purchased it.
1: I also will jump on a grenade to defend Josh Pastner for some very odd, random reason. He was a bench player on my favorite college team of all time.
0: Which one is that?
1: The 97 Arizona Wildcats.
0: Okay.
1: Shout out to the roommate and alumnus now of University of Arizona. Yeah.
0: You know, we were talking about Arizona basketball players, and I don't know how it came up, but it's Kenny Lofton.
1: Oh yeah,
0: Kenny Lofton from the Braves play, and I told Shane yesterday, and I'll try to pull this up here. The Arizona Wildcats 87-88 team that Sean Elliott was on, 87-88 that Sean Elliott and Steve Kerr were on, they weren't the only ones. Judd Bushler was on that team, and Kenny Lofton was on that team, and he chose wisely baseball. They had that roster was stacked, and it had Anthony Cook. Sean Rooks, Bushler, Sean. I mean, they had seven guys in the NBA.
1: Yeah, that's about to say, that's half a dozen NBA players you just rattled off. What was that? That was a Final Four year, right?
0: Yeah, they got smoked by Oklahoma, and then Oklahoma got beat by Danny and the Miracles.
1: Oh, that's
0: next,
1: right.
0: The next
1: that's
0: game.
1: Jake Kansas.
0: Yeah, that
1: and
0: was
1: Danny
0: my last,
1: Manning.
0: My last, my one of my last things in Oklahoma before I came here. But anyway, it's, yes, the UNLV Running Rebels are for sale. And Josh Pastner was not in the wrong to say, hey, we need money. And the thing is if you're an alumnus of UNLV and you want to win, the only way you're going to be able to continue to do that is to be outspending everybody else in your league. Now, I do think it's a stretch that you're going to be able to outspend Arizona, unless, of course, MGM Grand's the one that's giving you the money. But you're probably not going to be able to outspend the Power Fours. But you can outspend the people in your conference, and that's basically what everybody's trying to do is win a conference title. All right, one more segment to go. We'll wrap up the day next. 6:46 on the ticket.
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3: San Antonio FC's outstanding outside back, Hakeem O'Connor Ward, earned the Goodwill Man of the Match this past weekend for his impact performance against Brooklyn FC. His three chances created and five defensive contributions helped San Antonio to a 1-0 shutout. Around the 34th minute, O'Connor Ward crossed the ball into Christian Pirano, who scored off of his own rebound. So while he doesn't get the assist on the goal, he was definitely a strong contributor, and it would not have happened without him. That's today's SAFC Insider. I'm Katie Goodman.
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22: Hey, you know how the world's kind of in a real scary place right now with the horrible stories we hear about every week? I'm Robert Evans. I'm a journalist, and I cover the international fascist movement. And in 2019, July of that year, I decided to do something a little bit different. Instead of covering horror, I wanted to go look for hope. And I found it in a place you might find kind of unlikely, northeastern Syria. The region I visited is known as Rojava, and when the Western media covers it, they mostly just refer to these people as the Kurds. Since 2013, a loose alliance of revolutionaries over there have been fighting to not just drive back ISIS, but to establish something of a utopia, an egalitarian, feminist, eco-conscious community in a place that previously had known mostly war and terror. In the Women's War, I'll take you to this place, and I'll introduce you to the revolutionaries fighting to build it. 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Follow me as I travel to a land of war and hope, a place trapped on the edge of utopia and oblivion. I'm Robert Evans. 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
0: All right, 650. It's the Andy Everett Show on the Ticket. Final segment of the day. Doc Garrett on the program tomorrow. And whatever else comes down between now and then, we'll discuss probably some more Cowboy discussion and maybe hear from some of the players whenever they talk out in Oxnard.
1: I got to ask you a question.
0: Sure.
1: We are in the sports desert until football is fully back here in yes. 4.5, 5 weeks.
0: You were really in the desert last week, weren't you? When I was gone?
1: Buddy, you should have seen some of those run sheets. We were stretching. I hadn't stretched like that since I was still playing for a university. Because we are in the sports desert still for a few more weeks, I've got to ask. There's no sports on tonight outside of baseball. If you've got I think TBS has a national game, but what the hell was I watching about half an hour ago where Ricky Fowler is teeing off on top of a skyscraper?
0: The Detroit Golf Tournament is the Rocket Mortgage tournament. Ricky's a sponsor of that, and I've seen this before. I think this is the second or third year they've done this. It's called the Par 3 in the Downtown D, as in Detroit.
1: Oh, Detroit, okay.
0: And what they do is they hit off of a flat roof building downtown. It's a 117-yard shot across a plaza into a synthetic green that's got the Rocket Mortgage logo. And it's a charity thing that they do at the first tee of Detroit. And so the pros hit shots off the building to this par 3, And then the junior golfers have the chance to putt them into the hole to see if they can win a prize for the first tee.
1: I think it would be way more entertaining if it was the other way around.
0: Off the deal.
1: I mean, one of those kids could have done better than what I just saw Ricky Fowler do half an hour. His ball was bouncing down.
0: Well, trying to stop a ball on AstroTurf is not the same as a bent grass green either.
1: But he hit his so...
0: he hit a little off the kilter, the reservation.
1: His was bouncing off asphalt as it's heading towards downtown Detroit in between the concrete jungle there.
0: But it's a first tee kind of thing, and every first tee program is doing whatever they can to fundraise, because each is kind of independent even though they're a national deal. I don't know what the Texas Open does for the local first tee event here, but I'm sure it's something cool and fun. There's a lot of volunteers or a lot of people that are very much benefiting from that.
1: Let's open a window of the Tower of the Americas, have them hit to where the new arena is going to be.
0: This golf trip that I went on to Michigan, on two of the courses, they each had these par threes where it was 125 to, I don't even know what the yardage was, but the elevation change was like 250 feet. You were on top of a hill and you hit straight down the hill to a par three. And it's kind of like an arcade game more than anything else.
1: That sounds like Golden Tee more than
0: else. Yeah, it's similar to that, except you're not spinning the ball. You actually have to hit the shot.
1: Yeah.
0: And you have no idea. It's 100. The scorecard says 165. It looks like you could throw it on the green if you got enough launch on it. I'm not a big fan of that kind of architecture on a golf course. But
1: no, I would expect the...
0: But I understand that. I would, they got Cam Young and they got Xander and a bunch of other guys. Russell Henley,
1: I think I saw Tony Finau.
0: Yeah. Russell Henley, the greatest job in sport. Top seven player in the world. Nobody knows who I am.
1: Yeah, be number seven, in that list. Yeah. I feel like you get any closer into the top five, you're starting to
0: Xander,
1: get recognized.
0: I might recognize you. Russell Henley, you can walk into HEB for 2 hours. Nobody will stop you.
1: No, you'd be fine. You'd spend a whole weekend in town and be spotted maybe once if he runs into you.
0: Yeah, I might really?
1: Wait a second. Russell Henley. Yeah, I think that is Russell Henley.
0: If I ever talk to Russell Henley, I'm going to tell him, how good is your life?
1: You absolutely need to let him. You need to let him hear your premise of.
0: Yeah.
1: Just imagine.
0: I don't aspire to be Tiger. I want to be Russell Henley.
1: Exactly. I'm just imagine this random stranger in San Antonio walks up to him. He's like, "No, you have to hear me. I think you have the best life ever, and here's why."
0: You play golf 25 weeks a year. You make about $8 million a year. You got a bunch of endorsements, and nobody knows you.
1: That's great. I mean, sign me up. I'm in.
0: Yeah.
1: Now, I have long been a proponent of. More bits in golf, as I know you and I have debated at times, and that's a good bit.
0: I'm okay with bits if they benefit a charity.
1: Yeah.
0: I'm not big on bits just to have a bit.
1: That's fair. And I don't want a goat in the outfield of my baseball games either, but
0: I'm mowing the grass in between innings. You know,
1: home run derby, good place for bits.
0: Yeah, I think home run derby and the slam dunk competition are kind of in the same boat. They've kind of outlived their usefulness.
1: Yeah, it almost feels like the value of a good bit has certainly decreased over the last few years as our attention has been so split.
0: Blair O'Neill's part of this Golf Channel Academy thing. I actually played golf with her when she was a college golfer. Before her first year. Yeah, I was... the precursor of the first tee, San Antonio Golf Association back in the day, had an event, and Texas Corporation ran it. Mary Carricker from the first tee ran it, and Blair and Bruce Litsky were in my group.
1: She's
0: a good player then, and now she's a big time instructor on TV.
1: Well deserved.
0: All right, see you all tomorrow. Sam, see you back on Thursday.
1: Yes, sir.
0: Enjoy your Tuesday night. It's the Andy Everett. Oh, thanks to Tim too. It's the Andy Everett Show on the Ticket.
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3: 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Around the 34th minute, O'Connor Ward crossed the ball into Christian Pirano, who scored off of his own rebound. 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
16: What's happening, fellow sports fans? It's Andy West. Let's take a look back on this day in sports history, July 28th. We'll start off today way back in 1929. The Chicago Cardinals become the first NFL team to train out of state, holding their camp in Michigan. Jumping way ahead today in 1994, on the night baseball players set an August 12th strike date, Kenny Rogers of the Texas Rangers pitches a perfect game for a 4-0 victory over the Angels. And today in 2009, Chicago White Sox ace Mark Burley set a major league record by retiring 45 straight batters. Coming off a perfect game in his last start, Burley retired the first 17 Twins batters to surpass the record of 41 straight set by San Francisco's Jim Barr in 1972 and tied by teammate Bobby Jenks, a reliever, in 2007. The streak ended with two outs in the sixth, and Minnesota went on to win 5-3.
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31: Buccaneers quarterback Baker Mayfield reported to camp for the Buccaneers on Tuesday, but he does not have a contract extension. Mayfield previously said he would end negotiations with the team at the start of camp, so he will play out the final year of his contract. The Eagles made Jalen Carter the highest paid interior defensive lineman in NFL history, signing him to a 4-year, $152 million extension. 49ers head coach Kyle Shanahan told reporters he was distracted by his phone and he was the one at fault in the car accident that occurred on July July 14th. Baseball scoreboard, the Diamondbacks with a 5-0 lead on the Pirates, top of the fifth inning. Tigers taking it to the Orioles thanks to multiple home runs, 8-0, bottom of the fifth inning. Marlins getting out to a 1-0 lead on the Phillies, bottom of the fifth inning. The Royals and Twins scoreless. Yankees scoreless in the top of the second against the White Sox. I'm Chris Perfett.
2: One guy is happily divorced. One guy is happily married. One guy gets called daddy by his three beautiful daughters. Aww. One guy gets called daddy after a credit card approval.